0: unique, rare chance to help the American people. And he refused.
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4: It's just after 5 o'clock. Thanks for making the Talk of the Quad Cities KQ&A your choice for your Wednesday. I'm Marty Myers with a check of your news brought to you by Ciao Bella. Chino Valley has wrapped up its fiscal year 2027 budget process.
5: The city of Prescott has its fiscal year 2027 budget in place. Meanwhile, Chino Valley has wrapped up its fiscal year 2027 budget process. Last night, town council members held a special meeting to adopt the final budget. Finance Director Katie Pell told council how the budget is looking.
6: Our total expenditure for the budget will be $48,345,342. It's actually a little bit more, $1.6 million more than last year's budget. However, the draw on fund balance is less.
5: Pell described the draw on funds balance decrease. The Chino Valley Town Council also adopted final budgets for the street lighting improvement districts and the Del Sol maintenance improvement district. I'm Gregory Scott reporting.
4: The pocket fire burning near Sedona has grown to 638 acres with no containment reached.
7: 678 fire personnel members are in a race against time with windy weather predicted for this week.
8: We are expecting some strong winds that may ground us, but we try and base our tactics on not having air support. You can't base your actions and expect success depending on aircraft being there all the time.
7: Spokesman Dick Fleshman explains things are looking good on the east side, but there are concerns on the west side.
8: Going into the wilderness away from Slide Rock Oak Creek Canyon, had some activity at the bottom of the hill that we didn't want to get established and run up and start putting spots over our lines on top there. So we initiated a firing operation.
7: Oak Creek Canyon residents are able to return to their homes, but only with proof of residency. The pocket fire closure order remains in effect. Highway 89A is closed from Sedona to Fort Tuthill, along with Woody Mountain Road. I'm Greg Paul reporting.
4: Young people who aren't sure when to call 911 can now get some answers.
9: The Prescott Valley Police Department, in partnership with Axon, will host a free When to Call 911 class tomorrow morning.
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4: Your KQ&A weather for tonight in Prescott and the Quad Cities. We'll have partly cloudy skies, 64 for a low. Sunny skies on Thursday, 91 degrees. And then on Friday, sunny with some breezes, 89 degrees. In Cottonwood and the Verde Valley tonight, a slight chance of thunderstorms, 71 for your low. Another slight chance of thunderstorms on Thursday, 101 for your high. And then on Friday, sunny, breezy, 100 degrees. Have a great Wednesday evening. 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
14: 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Welcome to the program. 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
11: 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I am Larry Elder. 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NATO Secretary General Mark Rutte has just offered a support for Donald Trump in the war against Iran and the Memorandum of Understanding. This is the NATO Secretary, number 44.
19: A few things I want to share with the media, with you being here at present, and it's about your leadership. First of all, about Iran. I really want to make clear how important it is, what you are doing on Iran. This is, first of all, about the nuclear capability Iran was basically getting its hands on. And it would have been a threat to the region. It would have been a threat to the whole world. This is a country which is exporting chaos. It is exporting terrorism. And they were very near to getting their hands on the nuclear capability. You've seen last week in the G7, all the leaders in the G7 applauding the fact that this nuclear capability has been degraded. This is extremely important. And I just want to make this clear, because sometimes people think, why was this whole Iran thing going on? This is about security, about safety. This is the leader of the free world taking responsibility beyond the shores of the United States for the rest of the world. And this is what you did. I know there have been debates about whether your allies in Europe were with you enough. I just want to say one thing.
20: They weren't.
19: Yeah, but let me say one thing, which is, I know you think that, but let me...
11: So nice. You got to play it twice. Hit it again.
19: A few things I want to share with the media, with you being here at present, and it's about your leadership. First of all, about Iran. I really want to make clear how important it is, what you are doing on Iran. This is, first of all, about the nuclear capability Iran was basically getting its hands on. And it would have been a threat to the region. It would have been a threat to the whole world. This is a country which is exporting chaos. It is exporting terrorism. And they were very near to getting their hands on the nuclear capability. You've seen last week in the G7, all the leaders in the G7 applauding the fact that this nuclear capability has been degraded. This is extremely important. And I just want to make this clear, because sometimes people think, why was this whole Iran thing going on? This is about security, about safety. This is the leader of the free world taking responsibility beyond the shores of the United States for the rest of the world. And this is what you did. I know there have been debates about whether your allies in Europe were with you enough. I just want to say one thing.
20: They weren't.
19: Yeah, but let me say one thing, which is, I know you think that, but let me...
11: What is it that he knows that the Trump haters and the Democratic Party do not know, with the exception of John Fetterman? Unnecessary war. They weren't close to getting a nuclear bomb. War of choice. He said the world is better off. They were close to getting a nuclear bomb. The NATO General Secretary. Now, about the IAEA inspectors going in without American support, something that's been raised by General Jack Keane, military analyst for Fox News, Marco Rubio said, oh no, Americans will be involved. Number 11.
21: Retired four-star General Jack Keane joins me. There are developments, General. The Iranians have agreed to allow nuclear inspectors in the country. Jared Kushner's negotiated a deal that uses frozen Iranian funds to buy food from American farmers to feed Iranians. Now, General, would you call that progress?
22: Well, yes and no.
0: On the inspectors, let's take that one first. Certainly, these are IAEA, for our audience, those are UN inspectors that have been inspecting in Iran for multiple decades. The problem with that is the Iranians have manipulated them for years. They can only go certain places at a time of Iran's choosing, and they tell them how much time to spend there. When they raise the question, well, we want to go over here because we have information that there may indeed be a secret nuclear site there, they're denied that access. So what do we really need here? The IAEA inspectors can come, but they can be accompany United States military and civilian nuclear experts who will do the inspecting along with the IAEA, who has practical experience there. We have to drive it. And Stuart, it's got to be anywhere, anytime inspections. We tell them we're coming now. We don't give them a lot of warning. Here's where we're going, and we're going to stay as long as we want. That is the only way it can be. The president has goals he wants to achieve with the nuclear enterprise of Iran's and taking it all away from him. We need our people on the ground executing our president's goals. The IAEA, fine. We're going to feel good about having their experience with us, but they cannot be the inspectors in charge. They have been manipulated for years.
20: And about President Trump's goals, number 28.
22: As you know, we just achieved a historic peace agreement with Iran to end the conflict in the Strait of Hormuz. And by the way, yesterday, 19 million barrels of oil flowed out of the Strait of Hormuz, a very beautiful place. That's the most oil in the history of the Strait. No, it's never been any, you've never seen anything like that. It's called an oil gusher. And most importantly, we are ensuring one thing very importantly, because this is why I did it. I did it for this reason, 99% for this. Iran will never have a nuclear weapon. And they've agreed to that. But remember, this wasn't easy. We had 47 years worth of presidents and other people, other countries too. We're not the only one that never did anything. They were the bully of the Middle East. And now we're leaving Iran with no Navy, no Air Force, no anti-aircraft, no missile capability, no nuclear program. We're leaving them without any nuclear capacity, and they've agreed to that. And we're getting along quite well, although if you read the fake news, you never know. Think of it, the fake news. They have no army, they have no navy, they have no air force, they have no anti-aircraft. We can fly over Tehran just at will. Nobody going to do anything to us. And then I read the fake news that they're doing quite well. They're not doing quite well. These people right there, look at all of them. Whoa. Whoa. Whoa. That's a lot of press. That's almost as much press as Bo had at the White House last week when he knocked out his opponent in the first round. Right? I think you had more. Bo had more press. But the Iran economy has been crushed and their defense industrial base has been damaged so severely that it'll take them many years to rebuild. Many, many years. And now we're trying to work out a deal that's fair.
20: And I've told you that Donald Trump got the NATO allies to pony up a lot more of their defense as a percentage, something that Obama complained about, something that George W. Bush complained about. Here again is NATO General Secretary Mark Rutte, number 45.
23: The Trump trillion shows you the increase Europeans and Canadians are paying into defense since you took office in 2017. Right. Trump 45 plus Trump 47. A total of extra spent by the Europeans and the Canadians of 1.2 trillion. When you look at the effect of Trump 47, so the isolated effect of the extra defense spending in 2025 and in 2026, you see almost $140 billion extra spent nominal on defense by the Europeans and the Canadians. And also this year you will again see an increase by about 120 billion, which brings a total in 2 years of over $250 billion. I can assure you this is because of Russia, because of the threat, but I'm also absolutely convinced that you being President of the United States, being consistently pushing for something which since Eisenhower has not been achieved, which is the Europeans equalizing their defense spending with the United States. This is your evidence. Then, when it comes to jobs, look here, in total.
20: Pretty incredible. NATO Secretary General supports what Donald Trump did in taking military action against Iran. Acknowledged the world is better off. Applauded Trump for having the guts to do it. Applauding Trump for pressuring NATO allies into ponying up more for their own defense. Again, as I said, something that Barack Obama complained about, something George W. Bush complained about, but did nothing about. And have their own NATO Secretary General saying, you're right, we've been freeloaders. You're right, we've been riding your coattails. You're right, we should do more for our own defense. And I applaud you for pressuring us to do so. What is it about Donald Trump that this guy understands that the American left does not? 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
19: A few things I want to share with the media, with you being here at present, and it's about your leadership. First of all, about Iran. I really want to make clear how important it is what you are doing on Iran. This is, first of all, about the nuclear capability Iran was basically getting its hands on. And that would have been a threat to the region. It would have been a threat to the whole world. This is a country which is exporting chaos. It is exporting terrorism. And they were very near to getting their hands on the nuclear capability. You've seen last week in the G7, all the leaders in the G7 applauding the fact that this nuclear capability has been degraded. This is extremely important. And I just want to make this clear, because sometimes people think, why was this whole Iran thing going on? This is about security, about safety. This is the leader of the free world taking responsibility beyond the shores of the United States for the rest of the world. And this is what you did. I know there have been debates about whether your allies in Europe were with you enough. I just want to say one thing.
20: SAGE 888-971-7243. I am Larry Elder. We are Salem News Channel. This is the leader of the free world taking responsibility, said the NATO General Secretary. Wonder how widely that'll be covered on the nightly news on ABC, NBC, CBS, PBS, and the others. Marco Rubio says the funding of Hamas, Hezbollah, and other terror proxies is in fact covered by the Memorandum of Understanding, number 17.
7: The Vice President and the President both insisted the U.S. will not pay any money into that fund. Are you going to be asking Gulf allies here to consider helping with that?
8: No, that's far down the road. It's a part of what's discussed that could happen. If Iran makes a decision, if its leadership makes a decision that they want to be a country instead of a revolutionary movement that exports terror, they're going to have an opportunity to do incredible things in Iran. I'm not promising you that that's the choice they're going to make. I'm saying if that's the choice that they make, then there will be opportunities. And those opportunities could include investment, as you've seen other countries in this region benefit from investment, from foreign direct investment. It won't be our investment. It won't be our government money. But I think that is something that's going to have to depend on progress made on a host of other security issues that have to be confronted in the days to come.
24: Lebanese and Israeli officials are meeting in Washington as we speak.
8: Yes.
24: Is it your position that process should be separate from Iran peace deal?
8: Well, that process is separate. It's separate because Lebanon is a sovereign country. It has a government. And when it comes to Lebanon, what's happening inside of Lebanon, we're going to negotiate and deal directly with the Lebanese government. I spoke to President Ayoun along with the vice president a few moments ago, spoke to him on Friday. Their people are there now on the ground directly. So the reason why that issue is always, now, there's an Iranian issue with regards to Lebanon, and that is their support and sponsorship of Hezbollah. And so that factor will be discussed as part of our conversations with the Iranians. But as far as the future of Lebanon belongs to the Lebanese people through their sovereign elected government. And that's who we're going to be working with.
25: Because the sanctions aren't being addressed in the MOU, are you trying to ease concerns to allies here in the region?
8: Well, that most certainly will come up in these conversations. And there are items outside the MOU that are certainly going to be covered, but that's one that will have to be covered. It will be discussed. I think a careful reading of the MOU will see that when you talk about, for example, a complete and end of hostilities in the entire region, well, that's not possible. You can't have the end of hostilities and conflicts in the region as long as Iranian proxies are launching missiles and drones from Iraq and are participating in terrorism like Hamas did and like Hezbollah did. So I do think it's covered by the MOU, and it is an issue that will be gotten to at the appropriate time in these negotiations.
24: Let me ask you about Hormuz, if possible. Can the U.S. and allies, can they guarantee navigation, freedom of navigation in the state?
8: Well, that's the law. It's an international waterway. No country is allowed to charge tolls or fees on an international waterway. That's existing international law. That's the way it is in international waterways all over the world, and that's the way we expect it'll be here. So I don't think we have anybody to convince around here in that regard. I think all the countries in this region would agree with us. All right?
20: Let me turn to fraud. And why is it that we're only uncovering this during the Trump administration? This is the acting Attorney General, Todd Blanche, talking about the charges against hundreds of defendants for alleged $6.5 billion in health care fraud. Number 29.
4: Today, we are announcing federal and state charges, all of which were charged or unsealed at some point over the past 2 weeks, the past 14 days, coordinated nationwide action. Since June 8th, we've charged 455 defendants across 56, like I said a minute ago, U.S. attorney's offices, and 45 U.S. states and territories. As alleged in the various indictments, these individuals participated in healthcare fraud schemes involving over $6.5 billion in false claims submitted to Medicare, Medicaid, and other healthcare programs. The team around me will get into more specifics, but here are a few points that stand out. In one indictment, we're bringing charges against a corporate executive in Arizona in connection to over a $1 billion fraud involving unnecessary wound grafts. This alleged scheme costs Medicare over $1 million per patient. In total, our indictment charges 11 defendants for over $2 billion in fraudulent claims in connection to alleged wound care schemes. The indictment also alleges that these individuals then used the taxpayer money to bankroll multi-million dollar homes, luxury vehicles like a $135,000 Maserati, jewelry like an $865,000 Bulgari necklace, and to top it all off, to fund the construction of a $4.6 million hotel at a beach resort in the Philippines. We're taking back the money, the luxury cars, the jewelry, and these alleged fraudsters will face justice. The coordinated actions of the past 2 weeks have resulted in over $182 million in cash and other assets seized, making clear our healthcare fraud enforcement efforts generate a significant return on investment for our taxpayers.
20: The bigger the government, the bigger the fraud. Rain is in Melbourne, Florida. Rain, you're on the Larry Yoda Show.
9: Hi, Larry. Thank you for letting me on.
20: My pleasure.
9: I just wanted to mention that Nancy Pelosi passed the mail-in voting law for everyone. You know what I mean by everyone. During the COVID-19 era, Congress needs to go back and change the law back to voting at the polling booths and stop the double bag votes.
20: Absolutely. Same day voting. Show up to vote with ID. And if you're going to be out of the city, if you're in the military, if you're disabled, if you're sick, then mail in. Outside of that, you show up, you vote in person with ID. Somehow, some way, when I was growing up, my parents managed to get away from work and to go and vote. Everybody else in the neighborhood who voted managed to get away and vote. Why can't we go back to that? Same day voting, voter ID, paper ballots, count them the same night. We come back, update on Dennis Prager's health, 888-971-SAGE, do not leave town.

0: News. I'm Deborah Valentine. President Trump has ordered the Justice Department to investigate several major oil companies over alleged price gouging. The president says prices aren't where he thinks they should be.
1: The gasoline prices should be much lower at the pump. And the oil companies are possibly gouging. I hope they're not. Otherwise, they're going to be in big trouble. They're going to be in big trouble. We're not going to play games.
0: AAA says the average gas price is 70 cents higher than a year ago, despite crude oil prices falling near levels that existed before the U.S.-Iran conflict. President Trump abruptly canceled today's planned signing of a bipartisan housing bill, demanding Congress first pass the Save America Act. Senate Minority Leader Chuck Schumer of New York is slamming the move.
2: Donald Trump had a unique, rare chance to help the American people, and he refused.
0: The president claims it's a national emergency. 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
4: 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I'm ready to turn Arizona around, but I can't do it without a strong conservative candidate for attorney general to defeat liberal Chris Mays. Warren Peterson is the only conservative choice for AG. Warren Peterson led the fight to keep boys out of girls' sports, secure our elections, and defend the border. He'll keep us safe as attorney general. 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
6: Arizona News Audio. Senator Ruben Gallego, responding to scrutiny over his spending of campaign money on child care and luxury trips, says he's playing by the rules and bringing his family along on the campaign trail.
7: Because if not, I'd have to either not do my job well or not be a good dad. And I'd rather be a good dad, and I'd rather just take, the shit from the press on it.
6: A 73-year-old snowflake woman and unlicensed midwife indicted for negligent homicide after the death of a baby. Some northern Arizona communities received notice this week that APS may cut their power Saturday morning to prevent wildfires. Megan Smith, preventive search and rescue supervisor at the Grand Canyon, says this will be the second outage they've experienced. The weekend weather makes wildfire a possibility.
8: We're expected to have very hot and dry and heavy winds on Saturday into Sunday.
6: Some 10,000 residents in northern Arizona communities could be affected. Popular Phoenix hiking trails closed this morning because of extreme heat. Connie Weber, Arizona News Audio.
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15: 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I am Larry Elder. We are Salem News Channel. I spoke with Susan Prager, Dennis's wife, yesterday. She gave me an update on Dennis's health. And this is Dennis Prager's son, David, talking to Marissa Strait, who's the CEO of Prager University, number 13.
16: We would love to hear how your dad, Dennis, is doing. How is he feeling? Any progress on his health?
17: Yeah, I'm sorry that he's not here. It's been a rough couple of weeks. He was rushed to the hospital, to the emergency room with a bunch of infections that culminated in him having major problems breathing, major discomfort. Obviously, as his son, who has seen him pretty much every day, it's been immensely difficult to have to observe that. What's also equally, if not more distressing, if it's possible, is that every time he comes into the hospital and is rushed, thankfully it hasn't been that often lately, a doctor looks at us with a very grim face saying, prepare to say goodbye, essentially. And every time I don't think they realize who they're dealing with, because every time that he's there, he completely beats the odds. And the same thing, thankfully, has happened here. He's back to really good spirits, smiling, watching, you know, now that hockey is over, he's watching the World Cup, getting engaged there. So he's now getting much closer to where all of you have seen him on these recordings with you, Marissa. He's not yet speaking consistently. That's just a precaution. But it is unbelievable to see how he's turned around. And again, I have to say, it doesn't shock myself. It doesn't shock Aaron, my brother, or Sue, or anyone else in the family, because we're so, unfortunately, at this point, already accustomed to him beating the odds. But he does blow away everybody at the hospital.
15: Returning to the state of the modern Democratic Party, this is a House candidate, Tennessee Democrat, named Justin Pearson. Here's how he described Tennessee's Republican lawmakers. Number two.
18: What I'm gathering about this legislature is the whoever runs it is like, we don't like these people, we're expelling them. We don't want these people, so we don't let them speak. We don't like these people, we kick them off committees. Is this how the legislature generally rolls out there?
19: Absolutely. Absolutely. Like, it should terrify the living heck out of anybody who has a reasonable mind. Like, this is not a democracy. This is not a constitutional democratic republic. This is a mobocracy. These people are the mob. These are Klan members without white hoods. They wear suits now. They are operating with a level of evil intention that is designed to destroy dissent, which in a democracy where people love to talk about free speech and all those things, you should be fighting on our side, because this is not the way that it's supposed to be. But the Tennessee House of Representatives, the Tennessee General Assembly, Tennessee state government, this is how it operates. It is about control. It is about abusing your power. It is about silencing dissent. And it is about having the veneer, right, of democracy with the titles. But at the end of the day, Ku Klux Cameron Sexton, he is deciding, you know, what can and cannot happen, and is operating and ruling these white Republicans in particular with an iron fist, to the point that even they don't get a say. I mean, they pushed through legislation this year. They gave $300 million to private schools. And Republicans were even speaking up against it, saying, we shouldn't do this, we shouldn't do this. They pushed it through anyway with like two votes to spare. That's the level of evil and the level of control and power and abuse of power that we are seeing. And it's coming down right from the presidency, a unitary executive, right? Mm-hmm. Wannabe dictator. That same mindset and mentality is within all of these Republican legislatures, where you have wannabe dictators operating like dictators.
15: What do you say? Then you have Benny Thompson, the chair of the January 6th committee. Here's what he said about ICE and Border Patrol agents. Number four.
20: Republicans have made their priorities clear. They believe ICE and CBP should be terrorizing our communities and tearing families apart. And if a U.S. citizen protests, they can be arrested, labeled a domestic terrorist, or even killed.
15: Labeled a domestic terrorist or even killed. This is a man who called Clarence Thomas and Uncle Tom. A man who in 2004 challenged Ohio during certification, claiming that the Diebold voting machines had been hacked in order to get George W. Bush reelected. He joined 30 other House members and Barbara Boxer, then a senator from California, in making that argument. Did anybody accuse him of being an election denier, of denying the results of a legitimate election, of undermining the foundations of our republic? These people are such incredible phonies. And they get away with it. President Trump explains why he's playing hardball with the Senate over the Save American Act. All that and more We come back. Parents and grandparents, turn on any streaming platform, open a textbook, or scroll through social media, and you'll hear the same message repeated over and over. Life is an accident. The universe has no purpose, and meaning is something you create for yourself. But that's not education. It's a worldview. That's why The Story of Everything was produced. This powerful documentary explores the evidence for intelligence design, from the astonishing fine-tuning of the universe to the incredible complexity encoded within DNA. It presents scientific arguments that challenge the idea that life arose by chance and invites viewers to consider a deeper purpose behind our existence. After a successful

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3: 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Billy Bond Jr. performs at 5 on Thursday, July 2nd. 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Dining the Acoustic Sounds, the Gooden Street Gang at El Gato Azul in Prescott from 5 to 8 Sunday nights. 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Prescott Valley Summer Music Festival runs from noon to 10 this Saturday at the Town Center Turf Park on Park Avenue. 80 Proof and other bands will be featured. That's your KQ&A Night Beat. I'm Bill Monroe.
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0: voted for budgets that have supported maintaining and even expanding our police force. And what I would say right now is that we have a public safety system that is not working for Angelenos. And as mayor, I want to fix that. We have now a system that where armed officers are slow to arrive when people need them, and situations like what happened in Canoga Park yesterday, where armed officers showed up in response to a call for service and ended up tragically shooting a family dog during a joyful celebration around a Knicks win. And I think both of these outcomes are call for change here in the city of Los Angeles.
1: So what does that mean, though? I mean, does that mean, would you have fewer officers? I mean, we're losing officers. The chief has come here a bunch of times.
0: I think
1: and
0: we
1: he
0: need,
1: says, look, we're losing through attrition.
0: Yes.
1: And
0: so
1: yet in January, you voted not to hire 170 police officers, 170 more. I mean, they're retiring. The department is getting, there's fewer officers.
0: I think we need to have realistic strategies to maintain the size of our police force, and that's what I've called for every single time. What this mayor has done is give unsustainably large increases to LAPD with the failed promise that we're going to expand and maintain our police force. And what we're seeing now is a city budget that can barely provide the services that Angelenos need, and a city budget where we're paying $500 million more per year for 1,500 fewer officers than we were before. That, to me, is not a good public safety outcome. What I want to deliver is an outcome where you have a true public safety response, that when you call for help, 911 picks up quickly, armed officers show up when you need them, and unarmed crisis response or mental health crisis responders can show up to de-escalate situations when we need them. That requires real work from the mayor and vision. That's the vision I bring to the table, and that's what I want to deliver for Angelenos.
2: She sure is glib, isn't she? So you no longer believe that the police should be defunded, which is what you said before. Donald Trump talked about the left attacking D.C. monuments, number 43.
3: Blades, 350 feet. Coming from where he comes, they don't do that. They took, maybe a little bit, they took razor blades and knives, and they cut patches like that. 350 feet long. A lot of them are like a foot, a foot, a foot. They cut the lining. And there's pictures of the guy bending over. I don't know if anybody saw that, but there are pictures of the guy. And you say, who would do that? Maybe it's Trump derangement syndrome. You know, we fixed over 50 fountains and monuments in the city. The city is the safest it's ever been, ever. We have virtually no crime. We're crime-free.
2: I talk to a lot of people who have visited D.C. and visit D.C. a lot, and they said there's no question that crime is down. You can see it. You can feel it. California Representative Ted Lieu despises Donald Trump. Donald Trump canceled the housing bill because he wants to pass the SAVE Act, but according to Representative Lieu, he canceled it for a different reason. Number 37.
4: Thank you, Chairman Aguilar. Inflation is up. Grocery prices are up, utility costs are up, housing prices are up. We have a bipartisan housing bill that both the Congress and Senate passed. There was supposed to be a big signing ceremony today in the Capitol, and then all of a sudden, Donald Trump decides he's not coming to sign the bill. Well, why is that? Did he wake up on the wrong side of the bed? Is he unable to stay awake today? What's causing him to chicken out again? Is it Taco Wednesday? Or is it side effects from a drug? We don't know. This erratic behavior
2: okay,
4: of the president
2: that's
4: very
2: enough.
4: Concerning.
2: Or is it side effect from a drug? We don't know. Do you see his press conference today? How long did it go? How many different topics did he talk about? Foreign policy, domestic policy, Colombia, the elections, Iran. Can you imagine Joe Biden doing that? Here's why President Trump said he's playing hardball with the housing bill. Number 33.
5: Buying a home is unattainable for so many Americans. Is this election legislation more important to you than resolving housing?
3: This is every election's important. We're doing very well. They want a lot of communists to come in. I'm saying it a little bit differently, but the people that they're pushing are communists, and this country is not going to have communists. Thank you.
2: Trump Trump's FEMA nominee pushes back against the senator from New Hampshire, who says Trump would deny relief to a blue state. Number five.
6: But what would you do if he says, look, it's led by a Democratic governor, so I'm just not going to, your recommendation, I get it, but I want to punish the Democrats so they're not getting it. What would you do?
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15: A few things I want to share with the media, with you being here at present, and it's about your leadership. First of all, about Iran. I really want to make clear how important it is, what you are doing on Iran. This is, first of all, about the nuclear capability Iran was basically getting its hands on. And it would have been a threat to the region. It would have been a threat to the whole world. This is a country which is exporting chaos. It is exporting terrorism. And they were very near to getting their hands on the nuclear capability. You've seen last week in the G7, all the leaders in the G7 applauding the fact that this nuclear capability has been degraded. This is extremely important. And I just want to make this clear, because sometimes people think, why was this whole Iran thing going on? This is about security, about safety. This is the leader of the free world taking responsibility beyond the shores of the United States for the rest of the world. And this is what you did. I know there have been debates about whether your allies in Europe were with you enough. I just want to say one thing.
2: SAGE 888-971-7243. I am Larry Elder, Salem News Channel. Marco Rubio responding to the suggestion that Israel is undermining Trump's deal, number 38.
16: Do you believe, as some elements of U.S. intelligence have assessed, that Israel is interested in undermining the current MOU?
17: I don't know. What intelligence are you talking about?
16: It's been reported.
17: It's being reported.
16: Well, is this your opinion? Do you believe it to be true?
17: I don't know where you're getting that stuff from. We're working on this. The Israelis are exactly know what we're working on. All of our partners in the region know what we're working on. Everybody understands what the president's red lines and positions are on this. I don't know what reports are referencing.
2: Good morning, America. Asked Barack Obama how he found a balance of staying quiet or speaking out since he is no longer in office. Number three.
18: But you also said when core values may be at stake, it would merit you speaking out. How have you been able to find that balance?
19: You pick and choose your spots. I'm not suggesting I've done it perfectly. My goal was to look at the example of our first president, George Washington. I don't have a horse to get on, but he kind of said, "All right, I've done my stint, and now I'm going, back home." And I think Michelle very much would prefer a quieter life for us. And on the other hand, there have been some folks who would like to see me out every day, right, banging the drum. What I've tried to do is to move from player to coach.
2: You have anything to say, Coach, about the movement towards Marxism in your party? Anti-Semitism, hostility to Israel in your party, Coach?
20: What can I say? Mamba out. The mic has been dropped. All across America.
21: That's enough. Put down the mic.
20: The Larry Elder Show.
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25: News. I'm John Saucier. Ukraine says they struck a major natural gas processing plant and two satellite communication centers as the country continues to launch long-range attacks into Russia. President Trump calls Ukrainian President Volodymyr Zelensky courageous.
26: No matter how you look at it, he's doing pretty well. He's holding his own, at least. A lot of people dying on both sides, but I think he's doing pretty well.
25: Meanwhile, Republicans say Democrats are panicking about far-left Democratic socialists running ahead of the November midterms, especially in races like New York, where they're being backed by New York City Mayor Zohran Mamdani. Florida Republican Senator Ashley Moody on Fox Business says,
27: "It is calling all law enforcement pigs. It is talking about seizing production. I mean, this is more communism. They can call themselves democratic socialists all they want, all day long, but these are communists."
25: Three congressional Democrats endorsed by Mamdani won primaries in their districts. America's listening to Fox News.
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1: Good evening. We're coming up on 2 minutes after 6 on this June 24th. Thanks for making KQ&A your choice for your Wednesday. I'm Bill Monroe. News this hour, just ahead of Larry Elders, brought to you by Bucky's and Yavapai Casinos. Young people who aren't sure when to call 911 can get some answers.
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3: 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This is Russ Edwards reporting.
1: Drivers traveling on Highway 69 should be aware that blasting will be taking place as part of preparation for the future Quick Trip gas station. Controlled operations are underway. A test blast was conducted this morning. Additional blasting is expected 1 to 2 times a week, Monday through Friday, except holidays through August as needed. According to Prescott City officials, a warning horn will sound 5 minutes before each blast. An all-clear horn will sound after it's complete. Temporary traffic and pedestrian holds may occur in the immediate area for safety. Blasting will be conducted by licensed professionals. Utility lines and nearby structures will be monitored by Arizona Seismic Monitoring Services. Residents and businesses in the area may hear the blast, but city officials say minimal disruption is expected. In state news, Apache Junction police are praising the state's new turquoise alert system as instrumental in quickly recovering an endangered teen girl safe and sound.
5: The turquoise alert works. It is incredible. The people from Arizona would not have found Skyler without all the good tips we had coming in. That was a great job.
1: Police Commander Michael Beaton says 13-year-old Skylar Conville was located in the Globe, Miami area with a 50 to 60-year-old man who is in police custody as the investigation continues. Beaton adds no charges have been filed and DCS will be notified of the incident. State Attorney General Chris Mays announces indictments against 42 people she says have committed health care fraud. The charges filed represent 10 cases across 5 counties, with the defendants being accused of a range of crimes, including fraudulent Medicaid billing, unlicensed medical practice, drug diversion, manslaughter, and exploiting vulnerable adults. Mays shows reporters video of AG's office agents going through Thomas Hurd's home on a search warrant. He's accused of collecting on the state's access payments to go on spending sprees while neglecting patients in sober living homes. The news is sponsored each night at this time by Bucky's and Yavapai Casinos. A check of your KQ&A weather's up next, brought to this hour by Chow Bella. KQ&A news time is 4 minutes after 6.
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1: Taking a look now at your KQ&A weather. Partly cloudy skies, gusty winds and cool temperatures tonight with sunny skies and gusty winds tomorrow. 66 degrees tonight in the Prescott Quad Cities area with a high of 92 tomorrow. An overnight low of 63 and a high on Friday of 90. 72 degrees tonight for Cottonwood in the Verde Valley with a high of 102 tomorrow. An overnight low of 70 and a high on Friday of 100. 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Stay tuned. Larry Elder is up next. It's coming up on 6 minutes after 6. Have a great Wednesday. I'm Bill Monroe for the Talk of the Quad Cities, KQNA 99.9 FM in Prescott, 95.5 FM in Prescott Valley and Cottonwood, 1130 AM and everywhere by downloading the free AZ Hometown Radio app.
8: Larry Elder here, the sage from South Central, the prince of Pico Union, the czar of common sense, the great Eldersky, Don Lorenzo. Welcome to the program. No victocrats allowed because we've got a country to save. So let's get her teed up!
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2: 888-971-SAGE, 888-971-7243. I am Larry Elder. We are Salem News Channel, and I'm here with all my teeth. I think I lost a motor, haven't I? Update on Dennis Prager's health later on in the show. Secretary of State Marco Rubio said Iran's support for terror proxies is in fact forbidden under the deal that's still being negotiated. President Trump reiterates that Iran will never get a nuclear weapon. Democrat Socialist Mayor Zoran Mamdani endorsed three Congressional Democrat Socialist candidates, all of whom won their primary races last night, defeating the three candidates endorsed by Hakeem Jeffries. John Fetterman called the rise of the radical anti-Israel, anti-ICE socialist candidates as part of the, quote, dirtbag left, end of quote. President Trump hater, New York Representative Dan Goldman, lost his primary over his support for Israel and was banned from a Brooklyn coffee shop, because according to him, he is Jewish. The fact that he was one of the prosecutors against Donald Trump during an impeachment trial, I guess, didn't really help. Barack Obama says his wife, Michelle, was under an extreme amount of pressure and faced double standards because she was the first black first lady. All of this and more. 888-971-SAGE, 888-971-7243. Let's start with these Democrat socialist candidates that Zoran Mamdani backed in congressional races in the primary, all of whom won their races against candidates that were endorsed by Hakeem Jeffries. Hakeem Jeffries is an extreme lefty who has an uncle named Leonard Jeffries, anti-Semitic, who lost his position at CCNY. He's still a professor there, but lost a position because of his rabid anti-Semitism. Hakeem Jeffries, when he was a student, defended his uncle. Hakeem Jeffries also defended Louis Farrakhan. Now, when Hakeem Jeffries is the voice of reason in the Democratic Party, that party is in deep, deep trouble. He endorsed three candidates. Zora Mamdani endorsed three candidates. Mamdani's candidates won. Hakeem Jeffries' candidates all lost. Let me give you an idea of some of the people who won. And because they're all in blue districts, the fact that they won their primaries mean they're going to be elected to the House. What is the name? Dara Lisa Avila Chevalier, 32-year-old Democrat Socialist of America member. Now, of course, that party, Democrat Socialist of America, endorsed boycott, divest, sanction against Israel, a position that Chuck Schumer described as anti-Semitic. Chuck Schumer himself is in shaky ground. It is possible that AOC may challenge him, in which case he will very likely lose. He knows that. So maybe, just maybe, he's walking a short plank right now. Regarding Ms. Chevalier, she once said, quote, all deportations are wrong. All of them. Even for violent, criminal, illegal aliens. They're all wrong. She co-founded, when she was at Columbia, the Columbia University Apartheid Divest. That was behind the occupation of Columbia after the Hamas attacks in Gaza the year before. The Columbia University Apartheid Divest put out this statement. We are Westerners fighting the eradication of Western civilization. And repeat that. We are Westerners fighting for the eradication of Western civilization. We stand in full solidarity with every movement of liberation in the global South. Our intifada is an internationalist one, close quote. This is a woman endorsed by Zohra Mamdani, who just won her primary. She, of course, referred to the United States as occupied Native American land, has written positively about communism, and seizing, quote, all properties from landlords, close quote. She criticized Bernie Sanders, who's hostile to Israel, for being to Israel. Criticized AOC, who's hostile to Israel, for being too pro-Israel. To the left of Bernie Sanders, to the left of AOC. Another one who won is Abir Karas, a Muslim activist, won the nomination to represent Queens as a state senator. She criticized the, quote, U.S. system of capitalism, racism, white supremacy, and Islamophobia because it expects apologies for a, quote, terror attack that a couple of people did when there's no apology for reparations, for genocide, and for slavery, close quote. As I mentioned, she belongs to the Democrat Socialists of America, and earlier this month they issued an updated platform that calls for, wait for it, abolishing the U.S. Senate, defunding the Pentagon, offering amnesty to all illegal aliens, transferring ownership of major corporations to the public, replacing the President and the Supreme Court with an executive and judiciary chosen by and subordinate to Congress, close quote. It also includes the demand that police budgets be cut, quote, annually to zero, close quote. At least they're going to do it over time. This is the kind of candidate that got elected last night. This is CNN's John King, number 20.
13: But there's one for the mayor. There's two for the mayor. And there's three tonight. So the conversation is going to be, Abby, number one, how much power does Zohran Mamdani have in New York City politics? Number two, he's also making some enemies tonight, let's be honest. He's been mayor 6 months, and he's gone against two Democratic incumbents and the wishes of the retiring Democratic incumbent in the third district there. But he's making a statement for the city, for the state, and he's also making a statement of where he thinks the Democratic Party should go nationally, both for the next 5 months and into 2028. So as you're discussing with your panel, can you export this? Can you sell what he wants to do in New York City, where his candidates clearly are winning tonight, where he won clearly, convincingly? Can you sell it? Well, he wants to be part of that debate, and tonight he's proving he gets a big role in it.
2: Here's what CNN's Van Jones said about what happened last night, number 39.
14: Well, New York City matters because the two most exciting left-wing candidates are here, AOC and Mamdani, but also this is the stronghold for the establishment, Schumer and Hakeem Jeffries. This is a battle between the establishment and this insurgency, and the roof is collapsing on the Democratic Party establishment tonight. If Mamdani gets a hat trick, three out of three, this is a new era for the Democratic Party, and you can't write off New York City because this is the place where both, it's a power center for the establishment and the insurgency, and they're going head-to-head tonight. And right now, this is no longer a movement. This is a movement and a machine at the same time. There's just no way to sugarcoat this. If Mamdani pulls off a hat trick, it is a new era in Democratic Party politics.
15: Well, and if you're a moderate Democrat who's on the election, who's on the ballot this November, Van, I mean, they're all going to get asked about the positions that we're hearing from these other fellow Democrats.
14: Well, look, I think, you know, from our frontline Democrats will be able to make their case for themselves. I think they'll be able to do okay. We got a lot of national security Democrats in other parts of the country. But this is a big deal tonight. And I think that, look, I don't know what you want me to say here. This is a straight up battle between the establishment and the insurgency. And the establishment is getting its butt kicked tonight in New York City.
2: Straight up battle between the establishment and the insurgency. So now Hakeem Jeffries is the establishment. An attack on capitalism, an attack on merit, an attack on hard work, an attack on people who produce, an attack on our most reliable ally in the Middle East. And there is a Democrat socialist candidate facing the mayor of Los Angeles. And right now the polls show them about even. So you're talking about a socialist who's mayor of the largest city in America, a socialist who may become mayor of the second largest city in America, three socialist candidates just won their primaries and will be elected to the House, people that run on a platform of taking things away from property owners, of attacking landlords, of attacking wealthy people, because after all, their wealth by definition is illegitimate. When you have more than somebody else, that's just blatantly unfair, no matter how hard you work for it, no matter how many hours you put in, no matter how many risks you took. 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
23: 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Now, what's causing this? My nephew and I were having a knockdown, drag-out fight one time about Barack Obama. He had a picture of Barack Obama on his wall. And I was making critical comments about him and talked about something that was in Barack Obama's first book, Dreams from My Father. And I told him that in the book, I said, which I assumed he had read since he was so crazy about Obama, Obama talks about meeting Reverend Jeremiah Wright. Obama, of course, is not originally from Chicago. He's from Hawaii, but he moved to Chicago. And he sought out a church where he could be politically connected. And he was told that Reverend Jeremiah Wright's church fit the bill. So he goes to the church to meet him, and Wright is late. So Obama is speaking with the longtime church secretary, assistant to Jeremiah Wright, single black female, and she's telling Barack Obama that her son wants to be in the marching band, and her high school, the high school he attends, does not have a marching band. But there is a suburban high school in a predominantly white area that she's thinking about moving to, because not only do they have a marching band, but they would give him a free uniform. So she's strongly considering moving, and she told Barack Obama that Jeremiah Wright was trying to dissuade her. And Obama said, well, why? After all, Obama is a kid who lived in Indonesia for a while, but his mom sent him back to live with his white grandparents because she wanted him to get a better education. He ended up going to arguably the finest prep school in Hawaii. So isn't it the duty of a mom to make sure that her child gets the best possible education? So Jeremiah Wright comes, and Obama raises this. I'm telling this to my nephew. Why would you discourage her from making sure her kid gets the best possible education? It's a better school, and he wants to be in the marching band, and they'll give uniform. Well, that boy won't know who he is. He'll lose his identity. Again, he's telling this to a man whose mother is white, who was raised by his white grandparents. And what do you suppose Obama said in response? I told my nephew. What he should have said is, how dare you? How dare you say that this boy's identity will be compromised just because he's in a white neighborhood, and therefore he ought not get a better education? My mother sent me from Indonesia to Hawaii so that I could get a better education, and I would want the same thing for this young man. Shouldn't you? That's not what Obama said. You know what he said? He said nothing. And joined the church. So I told my nephew this. You know what he said? I didn't read the book, and I don't like to read. I said, so here you and I are having these discussions about politics, about taxes, about the history of America, and you don't like to read. I mention this because I just read an article about how faculty members here in California are dumbing down their curriculum because these kids cannot read at levels of proficiency, have not read certain things that you would assume someone had read in high school, let alone the principles that undergird this nation. the principle that our laws come from God, not from man. That woman the other day we played, who wants to abolish ICE, and was asked very politely by an interviewer, well, if you abolish ICE, what would handle deportation laws? And she said, that's a good question. I'll have to think about that. Could we take a break right now? And then she said, well, Congress should take care of enforcing the laws. Has she read the Constitution? We've got three branches of government. Congress passes the laws. The judiciary interprets the law. The legislative branch enforces the law. So here she's saying that the legislative branch is not supposed to do what the legislative branch is supposed to do by its Constitution. She's running for Congress. How many people listening to me have kids who've gone off to college and then come back, and all of a sudden you're the bad guy? All of a sudden you're the villain. You're the enemy. All of a sudden, because you're a conservative, there's something fundamentally wrong with you. Because you're religious, there's something fundamentally wrong with you. This is the education these kids are getting, not just in college, not just in graduate school, but in high school and K through 12. By people that fundamentally do not understand the country, don't understand how the country became wealthy, don't understand how the country became powerful, don't understand the values of the founding fathers, wouldn't know the Federalist Papers if you threw it at them. This is the whole generation that we've raised. And now these people are occupying positions of power and authority in the media, in Hollywood, in academia, in big tech. It has infiltrated this country along the lines of what Yuri Bezmenov, that KGB defector, said. And this is from within. And it's deeply, deeply disturbing. I can't tell you how many books I've read about successful men and women, inventors. They all have one thing in common. They took risk. They worked really, really hard. And they lived in a country where hard work, perseverance, sacrifice, drive, commitment pay off. And now you have people like Zoran Mamdani offering free stuff. Government has no money. It taxes it. It borrows it. Where at the federal level, it prints it. It has no money. It's got to come from somebody else. And apparently, if you've achieved at levels that somebody else thinks is unfair, too high, you've basically taken from somebody else. And so therefore, we can take from you. How dare you say you're going to freeze the rent of 2 million people? I know a lot of landlords bust their tail, save money, live low, don't take vacation, keep driving the same old beater car, save money, put a down payment for an income-producing property, and then maybe another one, and then maybe another one, and then maybe another one. And after 20, 30 years, lo and behold, they're wealthy. And now you're telling their tenants they don't have to pay rent? And this is somebody with his smiling face, Mamdani, always smiling, always grinning, never met a payroll, whose parents, by the way, are fabulously wealthy. He's got a palace in Uganda. It's on Airbnb. Check it out. 888-971-SAGE, 888-971-7243. I'm Larry Elder.
1: Larry will be right back. 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
24: Arizona News Audio. A suspect has been shot and wounded by a DPS detective in East Phoenix. State Attorney General Chris Mays announces indictments against 42 people she says committed health care fraud. She shows reporters video of the search warrant of the home of one of the accused who allegedly collected access payments and neglected patients in sober living homes.
25: You can see luxury bags, expensive shoes, Rolex watches that we believe cost in excess of $50,000 each in some cases.
24: Debate among four Democrats vying for the seat in the Congressional District 1. Jonathan Treble says those in power are hurting the economy.
26: We have a president who is ignoring the Constitution. We have a Congress that is failing to oversee him. We have courts looking the other way.
24: Other candidates include Rick McCartney, Marlene Galan Woods, and Ami Shaw. Some northern Arizona communities received notice this week APS may cut power Saturday morning to prevent wildfires. Connie Weber, Arizona News Audio.
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0: coming. Coming to you live from the Relief Factor studio, here's Larry Elder.
1: You also said you're running to abolish ICE. Mm-hmm. This is something that we've heard other Democrats and activists talk about.
2: Yeah.
1: From an immigration enforcement perspective,
2: yes.
1: Who do you think should be in charge of enforcing immigration laws?
2: That's a good question. And you can pause because I just want to think about it.
1: Well,
2: and go ahead.
1: We need to continue though.
2: Okay. Who do I think should be in charge of enforcing immigration laws? Not the executive branch, so not the president. So it belongs with Congress. It belongs with Congress.
3: Stunning. And no pushback from the reporter. 888-971-SAGE, 888-971-7243, Larry Elder, Salem News Channel. Would have been kind of nice if the reporter had said, well, you know, based on the Constitution, the executive branch is the branch that's supposed to enforce laws that Congress passes. So you're saying that Congress should enforce the laws that it passes, even though Congress has no enforcement power and enforcement ability? This is all part of the very slow march toward an ever bigger welfare state. Ronald Reagan, by the way, once suggested that Social Security be voluntary. Got hammered. Never said it again. It's running out of money. People are living longer. Members of Congress on both sides continue to increase the amount of money for seniors because seniors vote. When Social Security was first conceived, there was one retiree for about 35 workers. Now it's about one retiree for about 2.5 workers. It is not sustainable. And anytime anybody suggests things like allowing people to put their money into an account they can control, it's blasted as privatizing Social Security. I remember Geraldine Ferraro, the first female vice presidential candidate. She said, well, if you don't have the knowledge and the wherewithal, you're out of luck. In other words, you're too stupid to be able to manage your own money. Ronald Reagan talked about what became Medicare. He said, everybody loves old people. And the idea of taxpayer-paid health care for older people is going to be something that appeals to people. He said that's equivalent putting the noose under the nose under the tent. And then it'll be children. And then it'll be what Democrats are now saying, Medicare for all. They used to call it a public option. Now they stopped saying that. Now it's Medicare for all. And of course, basis of that is their belief that, quote, health care is a right. It is not a right. I've read the Constitution. It's not in there. It's a commodity. And the less government, less regulation, greater competition, greater people competing for your business, the cheaper, the better quality, the more accessible it is. Same principles that make cars better, flat screen TVs better, computers cheaper would apply to healthcare if we allowed it to. We don't. But this is all radical stuff. Medicaid programs for people who are poor. At one time in this country, the thought was that people who are poor should have their needs attended to by other people, not government. During the Great Depression, charitable contributions shot up. But after FDR began implementing all of his New Deal programs, charitable contributions still continued to grow, but not nearly at the same rate, because people thought they gave at the office. And, of course, government-provided welfare is inherently inefficient. You have to pay for salaries, overhead. They're not volunteers. And, of course, you have then the theft, which is far greater with government than anywhere else, because when you steal from government, you're stealing from taxpayers, broadly speaking. Who's going to scream? Who's going to yell? It wasn't until Trump came in that we found the level of fraud in our health care programs in places like Minnesota, Ohio, and California. And when did Israel become a villain? Explain that to me. Our most reliable ally, a country that's under siege, has been ever since the modern state of Israel, attacked by five different countries at the same time. 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A month ago, I told you about the amazing new documentary, The Story of Everything, in over 600 theaters for several weeks and had tremendous success. Now you can watch it from the comfort of your own home through exclusive streaming access. For decades, we've been told we're here by accident. Life is a total fluke. But what if the actual science tells a very different story? Yes, The Story of Everything is a film.

0: Jones.
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8: 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Eldorado's Let Larry Know What's On Your Mind.
9: For example, Judaism. You mentioned earlier Judaism. Do you know how many Jews there are in the world? Not
10: 12.
9: To put you on the spot. 12 what?
10: No, I'm saying yes.
9: You want to take, just not to put you on the spot.
11: Okay, let me think.
9: How many?
11: There's 7 billion people in the world.
9: Yes.
11: I would guess there would be somewhere in the neighborhood of a billion Jews.
9: A billion. Jamie, you want to take
11: maybe that? 500 million. Maybe I'm going to take a very conservative guess. I'm going to change it to 500 million.
9: I'm so glad that we did this. You're going to be shocked.
11: How many?
9: There's somewhere between 13 to 15 million Jews.
11: That is more than that in New York.
9: No.
11: You're out of your...
9: No, just look it up.
11: Shut the mic up. This guy's talking crazy. He's an agent.
9: I'm a Zionist shill.
11: Really?
9: Let Jamie now do his little Google magic.
11: 13 to 15 million? That's
9: 13
11: crazy.
9: To 15 million.
12: 888-971-SAGE, 888-971-7243. I am Larry Elder, Salem News Channel. That's Joe Rogan. Has one of the, if not the most popular podcasts in the country. Thought there was a billion Jews in the world. And then he said, well, okay, 500,000. 500 million, rather. There are 0.2% of the world's population is Jewish. Not 2%, 0.2%. And this extremely popular, extremely influential guy assume that there are 1 billion Jews in the world. Stunning. And then, of course, the history of Israel is corrupted or ignored because it's very long, 3,000 years long. This is the third iteration of the state of Israel. Survived all of this. And is hated by much of the world. Somebody needs to explain this to me. I was talking to a Palestinian once. Hated Israel. Called Israel evil. And I said, Israel has an atomic weapon, right? Nuclear bomb, right? He said, yes. I said, how come they haven't used it? He said, well, they're restrained by world opinion. I said, evil isn't constrained by anything. Why haven't they used it? Let me put it this way.

0: if Yasser Arafat, if Hamas, if Hezbollah, if Iran had a nuclear weapon, would they use it? Didn't want to give me a straight answer, because we all know what the answer is. And it's the remark that was attributed to Gold in my ear. If the Palestinians, who hate us, laid down their weapons, there would be peace. If we laid down our weapons, there would be wholesale slaughter. There would truly be genocide. And the idea of referring to the way Israel fought the war against Hamas in Gaza as genocide, it's sickening. When you have street combat like this, there are going to be civilian deaths. As a percentage of the civilian deaths to fighters killed, the IDF was more humane than our military was in Iraq and in Afghanistan. Did anybody accuse America of engaging in a genocide? But just Israel. Why? And where is Chuck Schumer, who referred to the support of boycott, divestiture, sanction Israel, which is supported in the platform, the Democrat Socialists of America? Where is Chuck Schumer, who referred to it as anti-Semitic? In his very city, his very mayor supports BDS. Schumer hasn't said squat. It's up to John Fetterman to be the only voice of reason in that party. Number 22?
1: Yeah, no, I mean, you know, these, the kind of people that are trying to run out of office, I mean, they're just good traditional kinds of Democrats you would have expect in New York City now. And now this has just become, really, it's just been the dancing days of the dirtbag left, you know, with some of these candidates are outrageous. You know, you have candidates, they abolish ICE, abolish the police, abolish the border.
0: Dirtbag left. And Senator Cory Booker from New Jersey, who wants to be president, has not called out the dirtbag left. He's called out Fetterman for calling them dirtbag left. Number 23.
2: Given that, what did you make of your fellow Democratic Senator John Fetterman today when he was asked about these New York primaries? He said the dirtbag left is surging, I believe is how he described it.
3: Again, for me, if you want to heal a country, you can't be picking fights. I think we need to understand that our party is not homogenous. One of the things that makes the Democratic Party great is it's a big tent party. We need to stay that way. The focus has got to be the November elections.
0: So, you can't call out people who refer to Israel as committing genocide. You can't call out people who refer to Israel as apartheid. You can't call out people who say that you ought not take any money from AIPAC. You can't call out people who want to abolish ICE, who state that shouldn't be any arrests and deportations of any illegal aliens. This is Brad Lander, who defeated Dan Goldman, a Trump hater, in his race for Congress, referring to what Fetterman said. Number 25.
4: I mean, I'm not sure Fetterman is in our party anymore, to be honest. Democrats are having primaries to determine what kind of candidates we want to put on the field. And there'll be a diverse array of candidates because they reflect and represent a diverse array of districts. Primaries are a time to have those fights out. And then as we head toward the fall, it's a time of unity. I will try to be a force of unity. I hope Senator Fetterman will stop attacking other Democrats and decide to rejoin the fold. But if he wants to leave the party, we've got a lot of great fighters who can show up and fight for working families.
0: Now, folks, I don't think I've ever been this enthusiastic about a documentary movie as I am about The Story of Everything. It truly is an amazing cinematic masterpiece that reveals a hidden hand behind the universe and directly responds to the theory that creation, including us humans, just happened out of nothing. I'm telling you, Darwin would be so embarrassed if he were alive today. You heard me talk about it a month ago when it was in theaters, but now it's finally available through streaming. 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
6: And now we continue to deprogram Victocrats. Here's Larry Elder.
7: 888-971-SAGE, 888-971-7243. I am Larry Elder. We are Salem News Channel. Coming up, United Nations Secretary General praised the war in Iran and praised Donald Trump. We have an update on Dennis Prager's health. Secretary of State Marco Rubio says Iran's support for terror proxies is in fact forbidden under the deal that's being negotiated. Barack Obama said Michelle Obama was under extreme amount of pressure and faced double standards because she was the first black first lady. All of this and more, 888-971-SAGE. Marty is in Colorado Springs. Marty, you're on the Larry Elder Show. Thank you for calling.
8: Hello, Larry. How are you?
7: I am well. How are you?
8: Good, good. Thank you for being the great Eldersky and standing up for conservative values and for common sense. I appreciate you, Larry.
7: Well, thank you.
8: I just wanted to say you had a caller just a few minutes ago that said that immigration laws should be under Congress. And I taught social studies, and I live in Colorado, but I taught social studies in California for 26 years. And I've kept in touch with a lot of my students. And I got five or six texts saying, why don't the adults know the rules?
7: Mm-hmm.
8: These are, well, now they're no longer eighth grade students. They're in high school and beginning college, but they know their constitution. I made sure. And it's sad that a lot of adults are clueless.
7: Well, I'll tell you what's even sadder. That wasn't a caller. That was a woman who's running for Congress in Pennsylvania, Democrat. And she had no idea that the executive branch is the branch that enforces the laws that are passed by Congress. She had no, and she's running for Congress.
8: Oh, my
7: She's
8: goodness.
7: Her candidate.
8: That is one of the primary responsibilities of the executive department.
7: Absolutely.
8: Right?
7: Absolutely. It's scary. Thank you very much for the call. I appreciate that. Mark is in L.A. Mark, always nice to hear from you.
9: Good, Larry. How are you?
7: I'm well, sir.
9: Okay. Before we have discussion, before you try to turn anything around, I am where FEMA should always exist. So let me ask you a question. If you don't want FEMA, why aren't you criticizing like Abbott for taking help a couple weeks ago, Georgia for taking help a year ago, South Carolina? But at the same time, Larry, when there were tons of fires in Colorado, the Trump administration would give FEMA help to Colorado. What do we have in common there, Larry? Ooh, one Democrat state and
7: Mark. When was FEMA started?
9: I have no idea.
7: Interesting. It was started during the Carter administration. How did the America function before there was a FEMA? The honest answer is, Mark, I have no idea. Somehow, some way, this country survived for all these years without FEMA. You tell me how and why. 888-971-SAGE. I'm Larry Elder. And I'm walking up a
0: 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George, what are you doing?
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13: News. I'm Deborah Valentine. The U.S. Labor Department is threatening to cut jobless benefits for states refusing to crack down on unemployment fraud. Acting Labor Secretary Keith Sunderland tells Fox Business he sent a letter to 53 governors of states and territories.
14: The most important thing for us is making sure that these states stop paying first and verifying later. That's how the money goes to criminals. That's how the money goes overseas. That's how money goes to dead people.
13: The Labor Department claims the most glaring examples of unemployment fraud are California, New York, and Illinois. Kansas City police believe a body found in the basement of a burned house in Independence, Missouri, is that of Oscar Munoz Sanchez. A nationwide manhunt was launched for him in connection with last week's deadly shooting spree, which killed one person. President Trump kicking off America's 250th birthday celebration in Washington, D.C., with the opening of the Great American State Fair. 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
15: 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Partly cloudy skies tonight with sunny skies tomorrow. After an overnight low of 66, expect a high of 94 tomorrow with a high of 92 on Friday. 72 degrees tonight for Cottonwood in the Verde Valley with a high on Thursday of 102 and 100 on Friday. 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
16: Arizona News Audio. Hot, dry, windy weather is going to challenge crews working the 700-acre pocket fire near Sedona. Fire spokesman Dick Fleshman says Mother Nature's been kind over the last day or so, helping keep the flames away from populated areas.
17: Did receive a little rain, and we have a little bit higher humidity, so the fire behavior is somewhat moderated. That's good news for Oak Creek Canyon. It's very calm over there.
16: APS may shut off power to some 10,000 people in northern Arizona this weekend to prevent fires during these dry, windy conditions. The Grand Canyon National Park's Megan Smith says this will be the second outage they've experienced.
18: This time around, we have had a lot more warning and notice so that we can plan and prepare.
16: Maricopa County reports a new measles case, the 16th of the year, possible exposure at Phoenix Sky Harbor Airport. A Santan Valley woman suffers heat stroke and third-degree burns after falling asleep by the pool. Connie Weber, Arizona News Audio.
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37: And welcome, everybody, on this Wednesday night in socialist New York City. Yes, it's official. The Democratic Socialists of America have now taken over America's largest city. Zora Mamdani, he's just the beginning. And now every candidate that he endorsed, also Democratic Socialist, which when you really think about it, is the ultimate oxymoron, Democrat and Socialist in the same title, just saying, call him Communist, because that's basically what was just elected again here in New York, because that's where the money is, that is where the insurgency is, that is where the energy is. And Socialist, as I've been saying on this show for a very long time, now everybody on cable news got the memo. But I've been saying for many, many weeks, if not months, that Democrats will take over every major American city in this country, not establishment Democrats, Democrat socialists, or, you know, communists. You already got one in New York, we got one in Seattle, Washington, D.C., could be one in Los Angeles, and just one by one, this is how it works. And now the establishment, so to speak, is freaking out. On the left, the, I guess, not so far left, Van Jones, CNN, again, he used that same word, insurgency, here, talking about last night how all three of Zoran Mamdani's candidates, socialists, communists, the people that he endorsed all won. And 2-1 quite easily. Here's Van Jones, cut one, go.
0: City matters because the two most exciting left-wing candidates are here, AOC and Mamdani, but also this is the stronghold for the establishment, Schumer and Hakeem Jeffries. This is a battle between the establishment and this insurgency, and the roof is collapsing on the Democratic Party establishment tonight. If Mamdani gets a hat trick, 3 out of 3, this is a new era for the Democratic Party, and you can't write off New York City, because this is the place where both it's a power center for the establishment and the insurgency, and they're going head to head tonight. And right now, this is no longer a movement. This is a movement and a machine at the same time.
37: There's no way to sugarcoat it. And this is what's happening now at this point. If you are the E word, establishment, you will be defeated on the Democrat side. You're seen as the problem. You're seen as part of the status quo. You're seen as somebody who basically is not quite as bad as MAGA, but pretty darn close. And you will be eliminated if you are establishment. And during a watch party in Brooklyn last night, when these results were all coming in, Hakeem Jeffries popped up on screen. He was doing an interview with CNN at the time, and this was the chant that came up. And oh boy, if you're Hakeem Jeffries, you ain't going to sleep well tonight or for many, many nights for the foreseeable future. Cut number 17, go. You're next. Oh, boy. Night-night, Hakeem. And Kevin, what's that soundbite that I'd love to play here? Something about garbage. I'm sure you could find that within the next 5 seconds, because you are that good. Because when you think of garbage, you think of somebody. I can't quite...
1: When you think of garbage, think of Hakeem.
37: Thank you, Kevin. Boy, that was good. 4 seconds, I was timing you. Anyway, the point is that if you're Chuck Schumer, especially, who is somehow even more unpopular than Hakeem Jeffries, you will be primaried and you will lose. And Hakeem Jeffries, you will be primaried and you will lose. You'll say, yay, I don't like those guys. They didn't do anything if you're a Republican, if you're MAGA. The problem is, like I brought up time and again, Sopranos had a great scene where Tony Soprano is talking about how Johnny Sack, who is the New York crime boss, is going a little bit off the rails. And then his crew is saying, well, maybe we have to take out Sack. And Tony says, the problem with that is you don't know who replaces him. And that could be somebody we don't know, and that could be somebody who's infinitely worse. That is what's happening right now. You want Hakeem Jeffries out? You want Dan Goldman, who lost last night, out? You want Chuck Schumer out? Okay. Think about the alternative. I think it may be worse, because you have people that are being elected right now who want to abolish ICE completely, who have said over and over again that we need to defund the police and fight fascism and all this like really crazy stuff. That is the alternative at this point, including the Mamdani-endorsed Daryl Issa Chevalier. I think I have it finally. That's the way you pronounce her name. This is the gal. We've been playing the clips on this show over and over again. Well, on October 8, 2023, one day after the worst massacre of Jews since the Holocaust, was out there in Times Square at a rally saying that the U.S., they're actually the terrorists, and the U.S. is evil. The U.S. needs to be defeated. The U.S., they're imperialists, just like Israel. And now this person is going to represent New York's, I guess she won the, what, 13th district? I'm sorry, there were so many races last night. She won a district. The bottom line is that she is going to now represent the United States, or at least New York, in terms of a district in the United States Congress. And the fact is that she has said things like this, where she objects, if you're a murderer who entered this country illegally, right? You murder somebody in this country after you crossed over the border illegally. You should not be deported. You should stay here. She actually said this. Cut number two. Go.
3: There are cases in which migrants to New York have committed violent crimes, including murder, in this district. Under normal circumstances, undocumented defendants charged with crimes go through the system, and if convicted, they get deported before or after serving time. Ms. Chevalier, you recently said on WNYC Radio that defendants who commit crimes should not be deported after serving time. Why is that?
4: Because we have a criminal system. It's an imperfect system. Uh-huh. It's an imperfect criminal system that I've been critical of. But we have one. And if we truly believe in a system where we don't have double jeopardy on the basis of where someone was born, then we cannot also have a system of punishment that is unique to people who were born elsewhere. We need to make sure that we really value equality in this country, that we are treating people equally, regardless of where they were born. It cannot both
5: even
4: be
5: murderers?
4: A person who has citizenship is tried and convicted in one way, and a person who does not have citizenship is tried, convicted, and then forced to also endure another type of punishment on the basis of where they were born.
5: Yes. Yes. If you came here illegally and you murder an American citizen, you are out of here. And she's saying, nope, that person should stay. That person should be treated just like every other American citizen, except they're not American citizens. That person will be a congresswoman from New York, just like AOC, just like Mamdani is now mayor of the largest city in the country. This is a takeover. It is actually happening. And I'm telling you, before you say this is bad, politically, for the GOP, for MAGA, J.D. Vance, Marco Rubio, 2028, this is the best news ever. This is a walking, talking campaign ad. Because the Democratic Party, the establishment, they are helpless. They will not criticize these people and these insane, insane positions, like murderers should not be deported because they're afraid of that particular base because they will be primaried, they will lose. And the funny thing is, if they just stood up for themselves and said, I disagree with this, I don't care what the consequences are, it doesn't matter. You're gone anyway. So you might as well have some integrity and stand up for common sense. That won't happen. Bill Maher, I think, puts it perfectly as far as talking about Mamdani having the power right now in, again, not the country, but these deep blue cities like New York. And that's exactly what's going to get J.D. Vance or Marco Rubio elected. This is cut number three. Go.
6: New York is New York. It's definitely the media capital, the financial capital. It is a bellwether like no other city is in this country. So don't tell me that who the mayor of New York is doesn't matter.
7: Let me play devil's advocate for a second. Do you think, let's say, on the seize the means of production, do you think the mayor, that one person, if he is a democratic socialist, do you think that he would have the power and influence to be able to, like, usher in socialism?
6: He definitely has the power and influence to elect J.D. Vance or whoever is the Republican candidate next time. It is a walking commercial for the Republican Party nationally.
7: When you
6: let the Democrat socialists, and now they're actually calling themselves socialists, when you let them take over a major American city, this is what you get. The state-run grocery stores, which work so well in Cuba and the Soviet Union and Venezuela, just bad ideas. And again, this ugly streak.
7: Well, you look, ugly streak
6: of anti-Semitism. Who's
7: anti-Semitism.
6: The most popular
7: politician
6: exactly.
7: on the left?
37: That's good, Kev, right there. AOC, he says, most popular, and he's right about that. Yeah. Because Democrats now own anti-Semitism completely and totally, because all these candidates that won last night, including Mamdani, are profound anti-Semites. All right. And the funny thing is, given the large Jewish population here in New York, you think these people wouldn't get elected, but somehow it's happening. Oh, man. But look, there is some good news that came out of last night. George Conway. You know, what I hate about cable news, I'm not talking about Fox News where I work, my own network, because we do have some integrity. We do have standards. George Conway actually on CNN, on MS Now, you think he has a cot at these places. They put him on so much. The co-founder of the Lincoln Project with a pedophile, John Weaver, and then Conway pretended he didn't know him when Conway, you know, went down. Kind of funny stuff. Anyway, this guy puts millions of dollars into his own race, just like he put millions of dollars of his kids' trust fund into the Biden Harris campaign because he's here to protect democracy, so I'll use the kids' money to do that. What a horrible human being. And the only reason why we're talking about him was because he was married to Kellyanne Conway. And because then he publicly, over and over again, while they were married, tried to embarrass her by being, forget like I disagree with Trump on policy and this is why, just on the most personal levels, on Twitter, we're talking dozens of times a day, going off on Trump like a maniac, which if you're 18 and kind of idealistic, I get it, but this is a 60-something-year-old guy who Kellyanne, fortunately, divorced, because how could you not, who has lost his mind. So then he says, all right, I'm going to run for Congress, and my sole platform is put me in to the U.S. Congress, and I will impeach Trump. That's my thing. Good. Wow, that's great. What are you going to do for the people of NY12? Oh, it doesn't really matter. Just put me in there so I could draw as much attention to myself as possible. The ultimate vanity project. Well, let's go through the stats here, shall we? Mika Lasher won NY12 with 39% of the vote. Alex Boris, 35%. You got to go all the way down to a very, very distant fifth to find George Conway with just 6% of the vote and nearly 6,000 votes. Congratulations, George. Here he is, by the way, flashback before we go to break, talking about all the criminal cases. This is 2024 against Trump. It's going to put him away for life. He guaranteed it at the time. Whoops, cut number five, go.
2: Life here. He's fighting for his freedom here. These cases, these criminal cases, not the one in New York, not the civil one in
4: New
2: York.
4: That's money.
2: That's just money. Well, that means a lot to him. These cases can put him to jail, put him in jail for the rest of his life, and I think probably will.
5: Trump will reportedly deliver, I'm sorry, it's hard to even read. Trump, okay, let me read it with a straight face.
37: We're good. How'd that work out? Well, Trump's not in jail, he's president, and you are now unemployed. Well, you have been unemployed for some time, George Conway. 6,000 votes. How much is that of the millions you spent, like, per vote? Because that's not a very good return on investment. Oh, it's beautiful. Anyway, this is Joe Concha. This is the Joe Concha Show. We're back with so much more in just a moment.
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3: Research from the American Association of the Advancement of Science analyzed more than 568,000 Americans and linked remote work to increased isolation and poorer mental well-being. A Nature Medicine study found brain immune cells called microglia may help protect against Alzheimer's-related damage. Researchers also say deep sleep helps clear brain waste and side sleeping may support that process. I'm Jana Derulis for the Worldwide News Network.
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12: And welcome back, everybody. So, what this means as far as Mamdani's socialist candidates he all endorse now taking power, because there's no Republican opposition. Well, the Democrat Party is going to be dumb enough now to say, wow, this is a movement. This is what America wants. Let's nominate a socialist for president. And who would that be? Well, Bernie is 114 years old, so, you know, he's out. AOC, though, boy, she gets a lot of followers on Instagram and TikTok. Therefore, she really, really is connecting with the type of voters we need to win elections in Pennsylvania, Michigan, Wisconsin, Nevada, Arizona, North Carolina, Georgia, those seven swing states. And AOC can go down there and totally win those people over because she puts up really snarky videos from her kitchen on TikTok, Instagram, and other social media outlets. Well, here's the problem. She ain't smart, for starters. Two, the normies out there, the common sense people out there, the swing state people out there, outside of New York City, Minneapolis, Seattle, Los Angeles, Washington, D.C., will never elect a Democrat socialist because they understand that all the free stuff they promise will ultimately be paid by you and me or just borrowed money. Either way, the utopia does not exist. Here's President Trump talking about if you put AOC up against J.D. or Marco, well, there is a difference between Rubio, Vance, and Ocasio-Cortez, and it comes down to one very simple thing that you have in your head. Cut number 19, go.
13: When I watch AOC, have no idea on a simple question, what happened when she was over in Switzerland, which probably never went there before, but she was, and then I watch somebody like J.D. or Marco, what a difference a brain makes.
14: Meet the president.
12: What a difference a brain makes. Again, AOC, the first exposure I ever had to her when she was asked, hey, the unemployment rate is really low under Trump. This is during his first term. Do you give him credit for that? And she said, well, the reason why the unemployment rate is so low is because people have two jobs, which is not how unemployment is calculated. And from there, I said, all right, this person cannot be taken seriously. But sure enough, here we are. Anyway, this is Joe Concha. This is the Joe Concha Show. Back with so much more in just a minute.

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1: If you're a young professional looking for a starter apartment anywhere in the United States of America, guess where the most expensive place to live is? Ding, ding, ding, ding, ding, ding. New York City. That's right. An average rent for just a 400 square foot studio in New York City is about $3,400 a month. That's more than many people's mortgage payments around the country, and nearly double of what renters are paying in cities like Dallas, Atlanta, and Phoenix. Let's look at some other cities. San Francisco, $2,400. Boston, $2,500. Washington, D.C., $2,100. Miami, $2,000. Cleveland, $900. I'm not going to Cleveland. Never bet against the United States. I'm Suzanne Miller.
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2: I'm Deborah Valentine. The U.S. Labor Department is threatening to cut jobless benefits for states refusing to crack down on unemployment fraud. Acting Labor Secretary Keith Sunderland tells Fox Business he sent a letter to 53 governors of states and territories.
3: The most important thing for us is making sure that these states stop paying first and verifying later. That's how the money goes to criminals. That's how the money goes overseas. That's how money goes to dead people.
2: The Labor Department claims the most glaring examples of unemployment fraud are California, New York, and Illinois. Kansas City police believe a body found in the basement of a burned house in Independence, Missouri, is that of Oscar Munoz Sanchez. A nationwide manhunt was launched for him in connection with last week's deadly shooting spree, which killed one person. President Trump kicking off America's 250th birthday celebration in Washington, D.C., with the opening of the Great American State Fair. 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
4: 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Partly cloudy skies tonight with sunny skies tomorrow. After an overnight low of 66, expect a high of 94 tomorrow with a high of 92 on Friday. 72 degrees tonight for Cottonwood in the Verde Valley with a high on Thursday of 102 and 100 on Friday. 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
7: Arizona News Audio. Hot, dry, windy weather is going to challenge crews working the 700-acre pocket fire near Sedona. Fire spokesman Dick Fleshman says Mother Nature's been kind over the last day or so, helping keep the flames away from populated areas.
8: Did receive a little rain, and we have a little bit higher humidity, so the fire behavior is somewhat moderated. That's good news for Oak Creek Canyon. It's very calm over there.
7: APS may shut off power to some 10,000 people in northern Arizona this weekend to prevent fires during these dry, windy conditions. The Grand Canyon National Park's Megan Smith says this will be the second outage they've experienced.
9: This time around, we have had a lot more warning and notice so that we can plan and prepare.
7: Maricopa County reports a new measles case, the 16th of the year, possible exposure at Phoenix Sky Harbor Airport. A Santan Valley woman suffers heat stroke and third degree burns after falling asleep by the pool. Connie Weber, Arizona News Audio.
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1: All right, we're now a day, it feels like 344 of the crisis that is the reflecting pool in Washington, D.C. at the mall. On one end, you got the monument, beautiful. Other end, Lincoln Memorial, beautiful. In between, for many, many years, going back many, many presidents, we've had algae. Because Washington, D.C., having gone to school down there, I took a semester one time, and it was, I believe, July, August. And it's different down in the D.C. area as far as the heat down there. At least in New York, you will get a breeze because you're surrounded by water, right? East River, Hudson River, ocean. You know, off in the distance, there's usually some sort of breeze for the most part. Washington, you have the Potomac, not the biggest river, not exactly a wind producer, it is a stagnant heat. And therefore, if you have this thing called, you know, a reflecting pool, it's going to have algae, all right, unless it is treated on a very, very regular basis, okay? So Trump tries to fix this with $14 million of federal money. $14 million in a budget where we spend trillions per year, not that big of a deal. And then you compare it to Obama, who tried the same thing at $34 million and had the same result as far as algae coming back. Well, no one said a word about Obama and his efforts compared to Trump. Because it's Trump, therefore, the media, Democrats, are all now pro-algae and want this thing to fail because it's a reflection on the Trump presidency as being a failure in general, all this stuff, like ridiculous things in the media. So then we have some folks that believe this stuff. Plenty of liberals in Washington, D.C. I think Donald Trump didn't even get 10% of the vote in Washington, which really is incredible. I love the city personally. There are certain parts, Northwest, particularly Old Town, Adams Morgan, Georgetown, obviously. Just classic kind of stuff. You walk around, you're like, all right, cool. Until nighttime comes and then get the hell out while you can. Well, That was the case anyway until the National Guard came in, and now we have carjackings, murders all down by more than 60% since Jeanine Pirro came in, and Donald Trump obviously with the National Guard and saying no more in our capital. But for a while, not the greatest place to be after dark. Anyway, here is one liberal talking about how the cleaning up of D.C., making it safer, making it cleaner, a place you can kind of be proud of, is different under Trump than compared to other presidents because of this. Cut number 10, go.
16: So much else of what he's done to monumental Washington.
17: But maybe for somebody on the other side, like, what is wrong with trying to clean the pool or repaint it?
16: Nothing. And administrations over the decades have all tried to do it. But it hasn't been a vanity project for an individual. Oh. It's been a restoration or the maintenance of a piece of public property, not the vehicle for the expression of his personal arrogance and narcissism.
17: How do you know it was because of his arrogance or narcissism, though?
16: I lived with him for 3.5 years.
17: You live with Trump?
16: I live in this town.
17: Oh, okay.
16: He's in my town.
1: He's in my town. See, it's different because Trump, I believe, again, I look at things objectively. He says, look, I'm the president of the United States. This is the U.S. Capitol. We have America's 250th birthday coming up, World Cup, all these things. And maybe we spend a little bit of money to clean up this city, which has been neglected for so long. How is that a vanity project on Trump's part? It's not. It's Trump, whether we're talking about in New York City and other projects that he has taken on, right? Woolman Rink over in Central Park, for example, was that a vanity project? Or did he just say, hey, we really need a nice ice skating place in Central Park? I think in the end, the guy takes pride in where he lives and therefore wants to make it better. And you have literally people, protesters, that are walking around with green paint on their faces. They're pro-algae, pro-algae signs. They're talking to the algae in the water, saying you're doing more to defeat fascism than any human could. These are insane people. So when Trump tries to do something good for Washington, even you hear guys like that,
18: Well, it's different with Trump because he's doing it for himself, like the ballroom, right? The ballroom would be infinitely safer than, say, the Washington Hilton, where they have the White House Correspondents' Dinner, where they have other events. And oh, by the way, when we have foreign dignitaries here, when we have state dinners, and you put people outside in tents, which sometimes, again, it's not during the summer. Washington can get cold. It could get wet. You're putting people out in tents. The United States. So build a ballroom. Great. And by the way, this thing won't be done until Trump is out of office. So how does he benefit from it again? It just makes absolutely no sense. But meanwhile, the whole democratic socialist thing, which will be the theme of this show throughout the night, Joy Behar, of course, is now pro-democrat socialism. Of course, whatever, wherever the wind blows, Joy will be like a Canadian goose and just jump aboard for that whole acceleration into whatever the audience wants, or I think they want. Trust me, I'm jumping on board. And besides, it's what her producers write for her anyway. I mean, let's not be kidding ourselves here. Anyway, here is Behar talking about all the things that Democrat socialism has created over the years for this country, except she's completely and totally either dishonest or, no, actually misinformed by her own team. Cut number 11, go.
19: The term. I think they're scared of the term in this country. But the Social Security is a democratic socialism. Partly unemployment insurance is. The people who pick up your garbage, the people who take the fire out of your house, all of these things are democratic socialism. And there's a major reaction formation going on right now. If you see.
18: Wait. The Democrat socialists created Social Security? Oh, that's very interesting. Okay. No, that was FDR back in the 30s, I believe. I don't think he was a socialist. I'm almost certain he wasn't a socialist. Oh, by the way, the garbage getting picked up, that's a socialist thing? Are we sure about that? And everybody claps, of course. Anyway, Elisa Farah Griffin, who is the pseudo-conservative on this show, absolutely does her job for once here and pushes back and talks about Elisa Chavarlet, who is a socialist who will be a congressperson from New York that Mamdani has endorsed. And here are all the things that Chavarlet absolutely supports. And Joy Behar almost seems taken aback by this because her producers didn't give her the proper information when she read her little note card at the time. Cut 13, go.
20: You just talked about these goods and services. You want the police to come. You want the fire department to come. Well, one of your new candidates, Avila Chevalier, who won last night, wants to abolish the police and all prisons. She was asked four times, how would you deal with somebody who committed murder then? What is your plan? And she dodged and didn't answer. She tweeted that Obama is evil, Biden is a rapist and a war criminal, and bleep Kamala Harris. Oh. These were not people running on an affordability agenda. These were left-wing extremists that were elected last night at the expense of moderate Democrats. So a seat that you guys do need to win if you want to take back the House.
19: I don't like the way she sounds at all.
20: Well, that's what I'm saying.
19: She's not the party. Well, she's one person.
18: I don't like the way she sounds at all. After, this is 5 seconds after she said that Democrat socialists gave us all these wonderful things. Oh, well, I don't like that at all. Again, I have done TV for a long time, people. And I can say that a one-hour show like that with five people around a table, okay, you need to prep. You can't just go with what your producers hand you before a show and say, I'm going to read off this note card without doing your own research.

0: is just a whole bowl of wrong. Meanwhile, here we have Graham Plattner. Now, again, this guy has written on Reddit posts that he really loves porta potties because it's a great place to pleasure yourself. He is like the Jeffrey Toobin of Senate candidates, right? Except Toobin did it on a Zoom call. At least a porta potty has some privacy. The point is that, I mean, as somebody who's been in a porta potty or two, whether it being, you know, I'm a sports guy, right? I go to tailgates. I went to a place called The Hunt for many years out in Far Hills, New Jersey, right? Your only options are porta potties. The last thing you would ever want to do in a place like that is not get out of one as quickly as possible, all right? A lot of things are left in there from other human beings that, again, it's the last place, I guess, you'd want to do something where you want to feel good about yourself. I don't know. I'm trying to keep this as G-rated as possible. So Plattner has admitted to this, and thankfully we do have some citizen journalists asking him actually some, well, very relevant questions. So at this point, Plattner is at some sort of picnic up in Maine. He has to walk by a row of porta potties, and here are the questions that he got here, and they're absolutely just perfect. Cut 15, go.
1: Graham Plattner, do those porta potties make you think about anything?
0: Oh.
1: Graham, do you have to use a porta potty right now?
0: Well,
1: does the blue water still make you want to masturbate, sir?
0: Oh, good Lord. Well, Plattner not available for comment at that time. That is tremendous. Meanwhile, before we go to break, I love Norm Macdonald. I can't believe this guy. He died so young. I have to get an age on this, but it couldn't have been very old. You know, he was the anchor of Weekend Update in the 90s. And let's see, hosted a great bunch of talk shows, kind of a podcast. And then he died. Yeah, 61. 61. I mean, that's just wrong. Anyway, so whenever we have a fresh cut, or at least unearthed cut that we haven't heard from a while from Norm, we play it on this show because we like to have fun once in a while instead of all the serious stuff. Here he is with Jon Stewart talking about the death of the crocodile hunter, which, again, we don't want to joke about anybody dying, but I guess we're far enough away from this happening where we, I guess, could have a little bit of a smirk, a chuckle about the irony of how he died. Anyway, here is Norm, cut number 22, go.
2: I wanted to talk about the crocodile hunter.
3: Did you?
2: Because I think...
3: Yeah, you're going to make him sad.
2: Because I think, you know, it was tragic at the time, but I think... I don't know, people calling me, man, they're shocked. Oh, hey, you wouldn't believe it, who got killed? The crocodile hunter.
3: Please don't make me laugh at this.
2: He was 44 years old. I'm like, that's a ripe old age for a crocodile hunter.
3: Oh.
2: And you know who had to be pissed about it were the crocodiles, because he got killed by some fruity fish.
0: And, oh, no.
2: You know, the crocodiles were like, hey, man, that crocodile hunter got killed. Who did it, Frank? You don't even want to know, man.
0: Oh.
3: Please don't do this anymore.
0: Yeah, I mean, it turns out that this obviously was, let's see, Steve Irvin. And this was back in 2006. He approached a stingray, and then the stingray came upward in defense and then drove its venomous barbed tail directly into his chest. And that was that. But, I mean, that's what comedy used to be, you know, and Stewart's just like, please don't do this, and he's losing it at that point. But it's funny, because I was down in Turks and Caicos. I don't mean to sound elitist completely, but I swear it was a work thing, all right? These cruises that the Media Research Center would put me on for 3 straight years. We went to Italy and Croatia. We went to Norway, which was very, very cool. And then we also went to the Bahamas. And at some point, you go to Turks, and then you swim with stingrays. And then even, like, you could hold up a stingray and take pictures with the stingray. And I'm thinking of the crocodile hunter. And I'm like, well, didn't a stingray kill the crocodile hunter? Is this something I really want to do? But the guy there is like, hey, man, it's all good. And I'm like, all right, I did it. I got photos, but kind of rethinking this. And that probably wasn't a good idea. Well, anyway, this is the Joe Concha Show. And we wrap this puppy up on WABC and on stations around the country, around the world, in just a moment.
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3: Swifties are debating if New York's Mayor Mom Donnie just heard the rumors of Taylor Swift and Travis Kelce getting married at Madison Square Garden and repeated it at a press conference, or if he actually knows something. While discussing the city's security for the World Cup and other big summer events, he threw Taylor's wedding in there. But Swifties think he's clueless and that Taylor's using MSG as a decoy. One thing's for sure, we'll find out July 3rd.
2: This is the Red Apple Entertainment Report.
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11: All right, everybody, on this Wednesday night, Seth Moulton, he is a Democrat, congressman on CNN a ton. He's a guy who is kind of torn on the whole Graham Plattner thing up in Maine. And while he says that, well, it's important for Democrats to take back the Senate and we really need to defeat fascism and all that fun stuff, he keeps stopping short of actually endorsing Plattner like so many Democrats are, where they're like, well, you know, the Senate's important, but will they campaign with him? Plattner? No. Will they endorse him? Well, here's one question asked by Fox News Digital to Seth Moulton. And the guy, again, when Democrats are treated like Republicans by the press, they simply have zero idea how to handle these situations, as exemplified in cut number 18. Go.
12: Congressman Moulton, do you endorse Graham Plattner in Maine?
13: Sure, he is.
12: Sure, do you endorse Graham Plattner in Maine?
13: Who are you? Who are you asking this question? Can you answer that? You've got to do a better job of hanging up your phone.
11: And what you hear there at the end is, I guess, a staffer coming in and knocking the camera out of the reporter's hand. Answer the question. Do you support him to the point where you want to endorse him? The neo-Nazi guy? The guy who says black people don't tip? The guy who says that women should be more adult and mature if they want to avoid being raped? The guy who wants open borders because he says that border security should be eliminated? The guy who says that we should abolish ICE? The guy who wants to literally impeach Supreme Court justices? That guy? Oh, and by the way, mocked a Purple Heart recipient who was shot four times by the Taliban protecting his platoon. And you called him a stupid MRFer who had to die. I could go on as far as like the things that Plattner has said and done. But again, Democrats, you want to die in this hill with Plattner and with socialists like Mamdani and all the people elected last night in New York City? Okay, because I think this is a what they call a watershed moment here in this country where, again, it's not Republicans or MAGA versus Democrats anymore. It's Republicans and MAGA versus communists. And who are you going to choose? What do you like? Oh, boy. Meanwhile, Cory Booker, again, whenever he's asked a challenging question, Timu Obama does not do very well here at all. And here he's asked by CNN, hey, these socialists keep winning. How do you feel about that? And this is Booker's answer in cut number 7. Go.
14: Given that, what did you make of your fellow Democratic Senator John Fetterman today when he was asked about these New York primaries? He said the dirtbag left is surging, I believe is how he described it.
15: Again, for me, if we want to heal a country, you can't be picking fights. I think we need to understand that our party is not homogenous. One of the things that makes the Democratic Party great is it's a big tent party.
11: All right. So you heal a country by electing anti-Semites? Is that what you do? Because that's what's happening. Oh, man. And guess what, Cory Booker? There's going to be some sort of Democrat, socialist, communist that's going to run for Senate in New Jersey, and you'll be gone, too. He'll run for president again, Booker. Of course he will. Loves the attention. And he'll get the 1-2% of the vote that he always gets. But in the end, guys like Booker will be extinct. And socialists in New Jersey, I guess if you could elect Mikey Sherrill by 13 points, then yeah, I'm pretty sure that Booker is ripe for being primaried and destroyed by this growing movement. And oh, by the way, here's Brad Lander, another Mamdani endorsed candidate, saying this is why he really needed to be elected, because it's all about defeating fascism. Cut number 9, go.
16: Last Thursday, I gave a name to that spirit that has been moving in New York City. I said it was solidarity.
17: Yes.
16: I said it was the force we need to vanquish our biggest foes.
17: Yes.
16: And I don't mean Wemby and the Spurs. Solidarity is the force that we need to vanquish Trump's fascism.
17: Yes. Yes.
16: Wow. To abolish ICE.
17: Yes.
16: To the billionaires who are rigging our economy against us.
11: That's the message, people. And they're going to run with that. And more people, especially young voters, are going to latch on to that. Before we go, I love this story. Dana White on the dangers of getting blackout drunk and then being in Vegas at the same time. It's all kind of a thing. Vegas is smart. They understand exactly what they're doing with the free booze. And then what that does in terms of your liquid courage as far as putting down bets. This is cut number 6. Go.
18: I make my way down to the Thai limit room. We start gambling. And I continue to drink, having a blast. I end up leaving and going home that night. And I lost like 80 grand, right?
11: Oh.
18: So I wake up the next morning and I'm like, those motherfuckers got me for 80,000 last night. And da da da da. So I'm at work the next day. And, the host over there calls me and he says, hey, Dana, are you coming back? Do you still need the room that you guys had where you ate and all this shit? And I said, no, I don't need the room, but don't get too comfortable with my 80 grand. I'm coming back for it.
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11: 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That's 4. All right, 2 more. Bye-bye.
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22: Fox News, I'm Ted Lindner. President Trump met with the Secretary General of the Alliance, Mark Rutte, at the White House today. The president saying he just wants one thing from NATO.
23: I just want their loyalty. We don't need their money. We don't need anything. We have the most powerful military in the world by far. But I just want loyalty. You know, we're so loyal to them.
22: The meeting today comes ahead of next month's NATO summit in Turkey. And back-to-back powerful earthquakes slam in Venezuela Wednesday night, collapsing buildings in the capital of Caracas and leaving residents shaken. U.S. Geological Survey saying the first earthquake had a magnitude 7.1, and its epicenter was west of the community of Morón, located along the country's Caribbean coast. The USGS reported an even larger 7.5 magnitude earthquake struck just a minute later. Authorities fear there are fatalities. 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
24: 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Partly cloudy skies tonight with sunny skies tomorrow. After an overnight low of 66, expect a high of 94 tomorrow with a high of 92 on Friday. 72 degrees tonight for Cottonwood in the Verde Valley with a high on Thursday of 102 and 100 on Friday. 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
9: Don't look now, but the Democrat embrace of a communist agenda happened so quickly, a lot of people didn't even notice. Haven't been paying attention. My producer comes into the studio today after this earthquake yesterday in New York, and Tracy pointed out, look, Democrats did this to themselves. They weren't paying attention. They didn't think the Zohran Mamdani socialist, communist, Marxist wing of the Democrat Party could ascend. Oh, they're ascending. They're calling this guy the kingmaker. We're going to dive into the really horrifying news out of New York and what it might mean for Michigan, California. Ben Domenech wrote on X this morning, the Democrat embrace of a Muslim socialist agenda happened so quickly, most of Americans didn't even notice. His wife, Meghan McCain, wrote, she posted on X, to my beautiful Jewish friends in America, we love you. You are not alone. We are just as freaked out as you are and see with clear eyes exactly what is happening. Wow. And when all this is going on, two people who I admit I've followed for years, spoken to them both. I've always liked them. But there's a political bombshell on the Republican side. Two of the most prominent voices in America, Tucker Carlson and Marjorie Taylor Greene, have announced that they've formally broken with the Republican Party. It's pretty amazing. They both, of course, are feuding with President Trump. But as the New York Times puts it, this is remarkable because it's a public and broad repudiation of the political party they once helped shape. Now, they say they won't support Democrats, but hate to break it to anybody who's an American who's got a pulse, that's the only choice really you got. If Marjorie Taylor Greene or Tucker Carlson think they're going to go out and successfully form a third party, maybe we can get them the phone number of Ross Perot's family, and they can explain to Marjorie Taylor Greene and Tucker Carlson how that will work. Tucker said in a podcast, "I've been a consistent defender for 35 years of the Republican Party. I'm out. And if I'm out, I think a lot of other people are out." Are you honestly leaving the Republican Party because of the war in Iran or supporting Israel? I'm not entirely sure what the beef is. Maybe it's Epstein. I think for Marjorie Taylor Greene, it's the Epstein files. But I'm intrigued by this, and I'm really interested in your reaction. After Tucker Carlson, on a guest appearance on a podcast, said he's leaving the Republican Party, Marjorie Taylor Greene, the ex-congresswoman from Georgia, followed up, and she wrote, "Tucker's not the only one who's done supporting the Republican Party. There is a lot of us that are absolutely fed up and will not support a party that betrays its voters and country." Look, I have a pretty good sense of what the American people are feeling and experiencing. The news out of New York yesterday, this so-called earthquake, this big bombshell, that's great news, I think, for the rest of the country. I hate it for New York, and New Yorkers ought to get out while they can. Especially Jewish New Yorkers. Ask Dan Goldman. He checked all the boxes of what it means to be a progressive Democrat. He hated Trump. He led the impeachment efforts. He was all about abolishing ICE and all that. He did all. However, he's Jewish and he supports Israel. And that was enough to get him defeated. He got beat by an Israel Jew-hating radical Marxist communist. That's the party now. Like it or not, that's today's Democrat Party. And I'm here for it. I'm glad. Get as radical as you can get, Democrats. Go all out. Make sure you're as crazy far left and radical. And the guy in Texas, Tallarico, 2021 interview, he says, "I'm a Christian who hates Christianity." Now, I'd like to believe Texas isn't New York. I don't think he can win, but look, maybe at this point, all bets are off. Give me your reaction to this revelation, this news, that Tucker Carlson and Marjorie Taylor Greene are formally leaving the Republican Party. They feel the Republican Party has betrayed America. And I'm interested in what this audience thinks about that. The New York Times, in covering this story, says that Carlson and Greene have embraced their new roles as disillusioned critics. Carlson believes that the Republican Party has abandoned America First principles. Marjorie Taylor Greene, I think it's driven by the Epstein files. But I'm just curious, as you hear the news, that these two very prominent Americans, who, as the Times put it, once helped shape the Republican Party, are now washing their hands of the GOP. Maybe I'm making a bigger deal of it than it should be, but I'm genuinely interested in finding out what you think. 800-655-MIKE, Wednesday, June 24th, 2026. We got a lot of breaking stories to share with you. I want to find out what you think about a court that ruled that people on welfare, people who get SNAP benefits, are entitled to use those taxpayer-funded benefits for junk food. That's a blow for the MAHA movement, the Make America Healthy Again movement. I'll share that with you as well. Got a lot of other great stories to cover. It's one of those days that is content rich, and I'm glad you're here for it. We appreciate you joining us. Welcome aboard. Our number is 800-655-MIKE. 800-655-6453. One number does it all. Join us. Let us know what you think of this big announcement from Tucker Carlson and Marjorie Taylor Greene. Do you think they matter? Are they relevant? Are they grasping for relevance? Do you think this is a significant development? Let's dive in and find out. I want to put your voice front and center. 800-655-MIKE.

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1: Boy, Meghan McCain is on a roll on X. She had the post about reassuring her beautiful Jewish friends in America. We love you. You're not alone, she said. We're as freaked out as you are. She also wrote, which I think is very funny, the 2028 Democrat convention is going to be an absolute sideshow freak display. It'll be like the bar scene in Star Wars on acid. Congratulations to future President J.D. Vance. Well, we'll see. She's right about that. Man, can you imagine what they're going to do at the Democrat convention with this freak show underway? These rabid, lunatic, America-hating freaks? That's the only way. It's like a freak show. Tallarico, I'm a Christian who hates Christianity. One of the socialists who won last night in New York was quoted as once saying, I couldn't find a napkin, so I wiped my hand on the American flag that was near me. F America, F the police, F prisons. I mean, this is kind of wild. And look, again, at least Americans are going to have a choice. There's not going to be any middle ground here. There's not a lot of gray. This is black or white. Here's some black or white news about your memory, your focus, your concentrations. 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What do you make of Marjorie Taylor Greene and Tucker Carlson with quite a flourish, departing the Republican Party? They feel the Republican Party is broken, isn't America First anymore, so they decided, again, with great fanfare, to leave the party. What's your reaction? Ben's in Dallas. We'll start there. Hey, Ben, how are you today?
2: I was just going to make a comment, a viewpoint that I'm sure a lot of people have the same thought, that even if you decide not to vote for as a Republican, you're just making a vote for the Democratic Party, for the new Democratic Socialist Party, which is the same thing as the Democrat. But the thing is, if you just look at the numbers game, if you look at the past, a third party, if you vote for a third party, you're just making a vote for the Democratic Party.
1: Correct.
2: Correct.
1: And they have to know that, Ben. I think Tucker and Marjorie know that. I guess they want to burn it all down. But in burning it down, the arsonists are going to be these communist, Marxist, radical, socialist Democrats who want to really, really do harm to America. There's no doubt in my mind. This is they want to inflict maximum damage to the United States of America. They were screaming last night at one of the rallies for one of these communists who won. Hakeem Jeffries came up. Hakeem Jeffries is the progressive, liberal, Democrat House Minority Leader. You know what they were screaming? You know what the crowd was chanting? You're next. You're next. You're next. You're next. They mean business. These Marxist, communist, socialist Democrats, they're not pussyfooting around. 800-655-MIKE. Maria is in Virginia. Hey, Maria, welcome back. You're next up. How you doing today?
3: I'm good, thank you.
1: Good.
3: Nice to hear your voice.
1: Nice to hear your voice.
3: I just wonder
0: I just can't see a lot of people going far right or far left. I think the middle is struggling. And I wonder if there's some commonality between these far right and far left people. Maybe anti-Jew, anti-establishment. I mean, let's face it, I think Tucker Carlson and Green are both anti-establishment.
1: But don't you think there's more normal sort of people that aren't far right or far left than there are the extremists? Aren't there, in other words, aren't there more like normal non-extremists than there are extremists?
0: Yes, but unfortunately, they're very, they don't have any action.
1: Right.
0: They're very just shallow. They're too silent. They won't speak up. They're too afraid.
1: And they don't show up to vote, Maria. That's the problem. Too many Americans are staying home. The turnout is everything. And if you don't show up, this is what you're going to get. Kelsey Grammer, the Frasier star and a kind of a legendary TV star and actor and funny guy. He's a great actor, actually. He was on with Jesse Waters last night on Jesse Waters Primetime, and he addressed this. Now, to your question or your point, Maria, Kelsey Grammer would argue that it's really just a small number of people who are infected with this sort of hateful virus.
4: There is a virus that has infected a very small number of people, I think, who just want to tear things down. They've been consumed by hatred, and of course, hatred ends up basically destroying you. So, you know, they're welcome to it. I pray for them. I pray for everyone to find a decent sentiment in their hearts about this country and about the people who run it these days, and about those who love it, because it's worth loving, and it's great that we're being given this chance to see it in the eyes of so many of our European fellows and South American fellows, and that this whole idea of out of many we are one is one of the greatest things in the world. It's by definition a diverse nation, but we have a unifying concept that everybody's worth reaching for the moon, and America will help you do it.
1: I love his optimistic spirit, and I want to try to inhibit that. I want to have that optimism as well. Do you feel that way? Are you negative? Or are you worried? Do you think we're going to be okay? I hope Kelsey's right, that these rabid extremists are really a relatively small number of people. Then to Maria's point, most of us are watching and hopefully are going to show up and vote in November. I've been real excited about a documentary movie called The Story of Everything, and boy, is it really catching on all over the country. It's an amazing cinematic masterpiece that reveals the hidden hand behind the universe and directly responds to the theory that creation, including us humans, just sort of happened out of nothing. It's of course ridiculous the way our kids have been indoctrinated into believing that there is no God, there is no creator. Well, this movie, The Story of Everything, will not only amaze you, it's not only a great compelling story and movie, but it will give you the evidence that we desperately need. The movie explains that there's a deeper truth written in the stars and in the very code of our DNA. Now, this movie, The Story of Everything, had been available only in the theaters. Now it's available to everyone via streaming. That's right. It's available now for you at home in the private, in the comfort and privacy of your own living room. TheStoryOfEverything.film/Mike is where you should go to order The Story of Everything. You'll thank me later. TheStoryOfEverything.film/Mike. 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
6: Fox News, I'm Ted Lindner. President Trump met with the Secretary General of the Alliance, Mark Rutte, at the White House today. The president saying he just wants one thing from NATO.
7: I just want their loyalty. We don't need their money. We don't need anything. We have the most powerful military in the world by far. But by just one loyalty. You know, we're so loyal to them.
6: The meeting today comes ahead of next month's NATO summit in Turkey. And back-to-back powerful earthquakes slam in Venezuela Wednesday night, collapsing buildings in the capital of Caracas and leaving residents shaken. U.S. Geological Survey saying the first earthquake had a magnitude 7.1, and its epicenter was west of the community of Morón, located along the country's Caribbean coast. The USGS reported an even larger 7.5 magnitude earthquake struck just a minute later. Authorities fear there are fatalities. 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
8: Thanks for making the Talk of the Quad Cities KQAN your choice for your Wednesday. Partly cloudy skies tonight with sunny skies tomorrow. After an overnight low of 66, expect a high of 94 tomorrow with a high of 92 on Friday. 72 degrees tonight for Cottonwood in the Verde Valley with a high on Thursday of 102 and 100 on Friday. 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
12: Arizona News Audio. State Attorney General Chris Mays announces indictments against 42 people she says have committed health care fraud. Mays says the defendants' crimes vary, but all have this in common.
13: These criminals were living high on the hog while they were almost imprisoning these victims in terrible conditions and not providing service.
12: The charges filed represent 10 cases across 5 counties, with the defendants being accused of a range of crimes, including fraudulent Medicaid billing, unlicensed medical practice, drug diversion, manslaughter, and exploiting vulnerable adults. The AG's news conference comes during National Healthcare Fraud Takedown Week. President Trump cancels a planned signing ceremony for a bipartisan housing bill, demanding instead that the Save America Act be passed first. Arizona Senator Mark Kelly says there is widespread opposition to that.
14: The SAVE Act is a disaster and will make it harder for people in my state to vote. I have 300,000 Native Americans that often don't have a birth certificate and passport.
12: The Save America Act, which is stalled in the Senate, would impose new restrictions on voting, including requiring documented proof of citizenship. The Road to Housing Act is aimed at increasing housing and lowering costs. So far this year, 4 people have died from what appear to be heat-related illness at the Grand Canyon. The park's preventive search and rescue supervisor and program coordinator Megan Smith says the canyon floor can get pretty hot.
15: Down in the inner canyon, all of the temperatures that you're reading on NOAA or whatever app you're looking at on your phone, those are shade temperatures. So we really encourage people to keep in mind that it is, if it says 110, that's sitting in the shade. That does not account for full sun.
12: In full sun, she says temperatures can reach 130 or higher. Smith says in addition to the fatalities, they've also had to rescue several people in distress on an almost daily basis. Hikers are encouraged to go out early in the morning, avoiding the hottest time of the day, and wear light, loose clothing that covers skin. Connie Weber, Arizona News Audio.
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1: There are some positive headlines in making news today. The Strait of Hormuz has reopened and the Iranian oil is flowing. Our gas prices are going down. Hopefully this is going to hold and we'll continue to see that trend. Also, yesterday the Supreme Court ruled in favor of the Trump administration, handing the president a big win, allowing our immigration officials to deny green card holders admission to the country. The ruling was 6-3, allowing border officials to deny admission to a legal permanent resident suspected of a crime, authorizing officials to deny entry. So a big immigration win. I like this text I just got from Florida. We always appreciate the text line. Hey, look, we try to give you a lot of ways to stay connected with our show. 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He and I visited for years on his show every morning. 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We think you're going to enjoy it. A couple of guys just breaking down headlines and talking about things that really we hope matter to you. We also, of course, offer our text line. A lot of people like to text, like this text from Orlando regarding the earthquake of socialist, Marxist, communist wins last night. All three of the Zohran Mamdani-endorsed candidates won. The Democrat establishment candidates and the incumbents lost. This is bad news for the Nancy Pelosi, Chuck Schumer, Hakeem Jeffries wing of the Democrat Party. Orlando writes, well, at least they're not hiding anymore. We know who they are and what they're about. These far leftists won't survive long term unless the Democrats get into power again. That's the only way. They are safe in their blue areas, but the rest of America wouldn't tolerate them. The problem is we got to make sure they don't regain that power. I'm about to probably maybe get into some trouble here. I don't know why I'm going to bring this up, but maybe I'm just a masochist. This week, a federal judge scrapped a set of state pilot programs intended to restrict the use of SNAP benefits, money, basically welfare, to purchase junk food. You know, Robert F. Kennedy Jr.'s MAHA movement, the Make America Healthy Again movement, has been all about limiting soda and candy and junk food. Well, an Obama appointee, U.S. District Judge Amy Berman Jackson, wrote in her decision that the Agriculture Secretary, Brooke Rollins, who oversees the SNAP program, misapplied federal law in approving requests from states to allow them to impose limits on what participants can and cannot buy with funds from America's largest food aid program, the Supplemental Nutrition Assistance Program. It's called SNAP. Now, this ruling applies to Colorado, Iowa, Nebraska, Tennessee, and West Virginia. But in a nutshell, this judge is saying that you can buy unhealthy food and drink with your SNAP benefits. And the reason I'm going to get in trouble is I kind of agree with that. I think if you're getting welfare benefits, if you're in poverty And I'm trying to focus here, not people, and there's been a lot of fraud uncovered with various social service programs in America. I get that. Let's just talk about a legitimately poor person, somebody who is maybe disabled, out of work, has had a string of bad luck. There are poor people in America who get government benefits. So let's just accept that, and then I want to ask you, do you think people who get SNAP benefits should be restricted from using those benefits for, I'll call it, junk food, chips, candy, soda? To me, there's a basic, and I know I'm going to sound like a bleeding heart lefty here, but there is a basic sort of dignity that I think poor people should be afforded. And if they're on welfare benefits, if they're using SNAP benefits to buy groceries, and you want to buy your kids, you know, chips or candy with those benefits, I'm okay with that. But I want to find out if you are as well, or if you think I'm crazy. Maybe I'm having a bad day. maybe I'm all wet here. I don't know that there should be restrictions against snack food if you're getting welfare benefits. I know that I've had a lot of people say to me over the years, "Oh, if you're you know, expecting the government to help provide you with grocery money, if you're getting SNAP food benefits, if you're getting, you know, that kind of government assistance, the government has a right to tell you what you can or cannot buy. You should be able to, you could buy broccoli, you can buy lean, you know, meat. You can only buy certain kinds of food. You may not buy soda. You may not buy candy. You may not buy junk food." I don't like that. I don't like that at all. Again, I know there's a lot of fraud and there's a lot of abuse, and there are plenty of people that are on benefits because they're just too lazy to get a job. I get that. But I'm thinking about maybe a single mom doing the best she can. Maybe she's got five kids. She gets SNAP benefits, and she wants the ability to walk into a grocery store and buy some treats for her kids. Shouldn't she be allowed to do so, even using SNAP benefits? Now, I may or may not get my head taken off on this one. Let's find out. 1-800-655-MIKE, 800-655-6453. 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Let me know what you think. Am I wrong on this, or do you agree? Let's find out. 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Coming up.

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0: Gallagher.
1: We've touched a nerve. The text line has exploded. The phones are blinking like a little Christmas tree. I've even got friends texting me. Just had a colleague. I usually ignore his texts because he's one of those guys that texts like 100 people. It's a very funny thing that I learned about him with his text messages. He always texts me at night, 9, 8, 9, 10 o'clock at night because he's sitting around and he's bored and he's in his easy chair. But he sends out group texts, but he sends it to like 50 people. And it's the same. And I didn't know that. You know, you think, oh, I'm kind of special. He's reaching out to me. He's reaching out to 90 people. So I generally ignore most of his text messages because I don't have time to go through it. He sends videos and clips. He's a great guy. I love him to death, but he's a little much with blowing up your phone. But he even texted me. He said, you have flipped. If some slob with 5 kids wants to stuff their pie holes with Cheetos and Hostess Twinkies and Coca-Cola, get off her butt and go get a job. Stop expecting taxpayers to stuff her kids with junk food. Now that's a text I can read. Here's Ohio. Columbus writes, I've got no problem with them buying snacks. We get to buy whatever we want when we go shopping. Why can't poor people? Another Dallas, Texas, short, sweet, and to the point text, you're nuts. California, it's all about responsibility. Don't promote the nanny state. If mommy wants to give kids junk food, maybe she could take some laundry or something. And finally, from Beverly, Massachusetts, yes, you are officially crazy. Parents of children should not be able to buy non-nutritional items. Let them find a way to earn their treats. That's how I do it. 800-655-MIKE. Gigi is in Atlanta. Hello, Gigi. Welcome to the Mike Gallagher Show. How are you?
2: Hi, Mike. I'm fine, and I think you have a brilliant point, and this is why. There will be requirements and regulations for what is considered junk food, and then there will be agencies to crack down on that which is considered junk food.
1: Exactly.
2: Corporations, perhaps.
1: Exactly. Exactly.
2: So, speaking of taxpayers, taxpayers will be funding that agency as well. So.

0: let the people have a break.
1: Well, but that's another reason, and I've thought of that as well. Who determines what's junk food and what's not junk food? You know how much food is processed? And you know what ticked off Tracy, my producer? She went to the grocery store back in the day with her when she had little ones, and she was struggling, and she was, you know, living paycheck to paycheck. She wasn't on welfare benefits, but she would be behind somebody who would buy a steak. Well, she didn't like that with their SNAP benefits. Oh, it's a steak! Well, what are they supposed to buy? What are they allowed to buy? They're just allowed to buy ground beef? Just, you know, chuck? What is it? Ground chuck? Is that all you're allowed to buy? Is a steak okay? But only hamburger meat is a steak is bad? A T-bone is off the list, but ground chuck is on the list? Come on. We start getting into trying to dictate what people on welfare benefits can or cannot buy. To your point, I think you're right, ma'am. You're going to have a whole department that gets to determine what's junk food and what's not. What about popsicles? You got a little boy or a little girl who's in a tough household, a tough situation, maybe a single parent, maybe a family that has, you know, hit really hard times. Well, you can't give your child a popsicle. It's too sugary. Kid doesn't get to have a popsicle because they're poor and they're on welfare benefits. Now, here's an interesting question from Japan. I mean, from Texas about Japan, because you know how much I love going over to Japan. Just got back there from a few weeks ago from a vacation over there. What would Japan do? I don't think there's a whole lot of people in Japan getting welfare benefits. Rich is in Georgia. Hey, Rich, how are you today?
2: Hey, Mike. I mean, the problem is the SNAP benefits are to make sure that people are well-fed. Those items give no nutritional value. And it's not like right. They can't buy them. They just have to buy them with the limited funds that they do have, just like regular people have the budget, and we just can't say, oh, I'm going to buy whatever I want because it's not paid for by me. And that's what these people do with SNAP benefits if you watch anything on social media.
1: Yeah, I get the argument, although on the other hand, when you go to the grocery store, if you're on a limited budget, let's say you're, you know, like many Americans, you're struggling a little bit. It's not, you know, you're not rich. What do? You sit there and say, okay, now I've got $300 for groceries. I'm not going to get my kids a popsicle. I'm not going to get my kids soda or you know, Kool-Aid. I'm only going to get healthy, nutritional items. Shouldn't you be able to walk into the grocery store and buy whatever the heck you want to buy?
2: No, that's exactly the point. It's because it's abused too much. It's a little bit is fine, but it's never a little bit. It's just we're giving people who aren't managing themselves the right to just go buy whatever, and they're not doing it responsibly, and now it's time to crack down.
1: Yeah, I get it. I get the argument. I really do. Appreciate it. Let's see what others say. 800-655-MIKE. Here, Delaware, very upset with me. You're so out of touch, rich man. Rich man? I don't think the fact that I don't struggle financially doesn't mean that I'm out of touch. On the contrary, I'm probably being a little sensitive to people who don't have what I have. Here, one of my favorite texters, Austin in Clearwater, poor people can't win. On the one hand, we're constantly telling them not to buy fancy stuff like steak, Tracy. Then we also complain about them buying junk food and being unhealthy and needing more health care. I mean, it is a cycle. And, you know, I also understand, I'm very mindful to the fraud, the abuse. We've been talking about it all week. There's been billions of dollars of government assistance fraud that has been uncovered. And there needs to be accountability for that big time. Big time. And I know that that's probably why a lot of people are reacting so strongly. I mean, as Missouri just put it, it's not because they're poor, it's because they're living off us. And I get that point. That also opens up a whole different argument about what level of government assistance should somebody receive. What about Medicaid? Look at Medicaid. Look at social service benefits, and I know of people who lay around, are perfectly capable of working, and they'd just rather get their government check. And that's what I think drives this conversation, and that's why I totally, believe me, I knew that some of you would react strongly, and that's okay. It's a passionate debate. Here's Minnesota. Should Wagyu beef be acceptable for SNAP? Wagyu beef. You know, that's like the really expensive, tender, rare beef that you pay like $99 for at the in the restaurant. Philadelphia, very thoughtful text message. Buying junk food will always encourage rashes on the face, headaches, often big-time tooth problems. 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Coming up, what are the normal Democrats saying about what happened in the primary yesterday? Also, we'll give you the strange journey of the South Carolina gubernatorial race. Stick around. There's a lot more coming up. Great to have you along for the ride. It's a busy Breaking News Wednesday episode of the Mike Gallagher Show. Keep it right here. 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
0: 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Gary McNamara and Eric Harley talk about everything from politics to social issues and news of the day. 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
6: Fox News, I'm Sue Guzman. President Trump formally kicking off celebrations for America's 250th anniversary Wednesday night with a rally at the National Mall.
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6: 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President Trump abruptly canceling today's planned signing of a bipartisan housing bill, demanding Congress first pass the Save America Act. Senate Minority Leader Chuck Schumer slamming that move.
8: Donald Trump had a unique, rare chance to help the American people, and he refused.
6: The president claims the voting overhaul bill is a national emergency. 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
4: 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Partly cloudy skies tonight with sunny skies tomorrow. After an overnight low of 66, expect a high of 94 tomorrow with a high of 92 on Friday. 72 degrees tonight for Cottonwood in the Verde Valley with a high on Thursday of 102 and 100 on Friday. 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
7: One set of leaders is all gone. Their second set of leaders is all gone. Their third set of leaders a little bit gone, but for the most part, and frankly, I think that's regime change. I think they're going to behave much differently. I think they see a different way of life that they were never exposed to. So the one thing I didn't want to see is I didn't want to see economic catastrophe. If you kept this going, that could have happened.
19: You could have had economic catastrophe. Where? Actually, that's one question mark I have. Was he talking about us, or was he talking about them, the Iranians? Maybe both. I didn't sense economic catastrophe. However, if, let's say, something crazy happened, and I don't know, maybe if that Strait of Hormuz was permanently closed, and, you know, they have ways of doing that, could that have been, could that, I don't know. I already know that Iran was in total economic catastrophe, and I know that President Trump has a big heart. He wanted to stop their nuclear. We know now, clearly, there is no nuclear there. There is no nuclear. You can't trust the Iranians. I don't trust the Iranians. I don't trust anybody. We just trust what they do, what they don't do. Will the devil be in the details? I actually don't think think it's going to come to that. It's the broader understanding. You know, you pay your bill on time, you don't do this, or we do that. And what do? We bomb the hell out of you. It's just a pretty straightforward thing. If you guys dare, we'll just, hey, we still have bombs. We still have our weapon systems. We're not withdrawing from the Persian Gulf. I heard a lot of guys on cable news saying, well, how dare they tell us what to do with our military? We have bases all throughout the Persian Gulf. They're staying there. We have basically a third of our Navy headquartered right there in the Persian Gulf. Bahrain, that's a fleet command right there. What else do we have? We got a great big air base in Saudi Arabia. We got facilities in the UAE, Dubai, Kuwait, Iraq. And we got all these countries on our side. And all these countries are poised to actually invest in Iran, a non-nuclear Iran. I don't have any issue with that whatsoever. I think it's actually pretty cool. Listen to this. Cut five, if you don't mind. Cut five.
7: So They'll work closely with us to turn over the so-called enriched material that's very deep in the bowels of the earth. Very deep. Nobody can get it. So it's not important that we do it quickly, but we could do it fairly quickly. When we have a chance, we'll do it. But in the meantime, we have cameras on every inch of it. Nobody can do it. And if they do, we'll hit them with Patriots. That's all. And they'll be gone. And they know that.
19: We'll hit them with Patriots. Here's another one. We got those B-2s just humming in the garage in Whiteman Air Force Base, Missouri. We may have to split those things up, by the way. You know, after the close call with the drones at the White House, I don't know. I think we should possibly not publicize certain things. Certain things have to be not as widely known. Still got to be a transparent society, but I don't know if we have to announce plans way ahead of time. If you don't mind, let's go with cut four.
7: It's a memorandum of understanding. If it doesn't get done in 60 days, that's all right. We go back to bombing. You know, I don't want to do that because it's so good. But we might have to because we're never going to let them have a nuclear weapon. But they've agreed not to, and you'll see that very clearly in the agreement.
19: Okay. Questions? Let's actually go to J.D. Vance, who had a couple. He spoke for a good chunk of time today, outlining all the ins and outs of this deal. A very robust defense. A robust defense. Carlos, you got my J.D. Vance? I gave them to Justin. He's got them all fired up, ready to go. J.D. Vance, you know, there's been some concern that is he going to take the fall if this thing goes south? That is such a fake game. This war is, according to the polls, unpopular. But according to me, it's not on the mind of too many people. People never bring this up in conversation. They almost nobody. I talk about it. I'm curious about it. It's wild, actually. A huge gap between what you hear on the media and what people actually, what's on their minds. The economy, sure, always on our mind. I can't remember any time in my life when there wasn't grumbling about the economy, right? Whether it's from the media, nobody ever feels totally secure when it comes to money. Nobody. Rich, poor, middle class, upper, lower, nobody. But that's a concern. We're just built that way. All right, go ahead with J.D. Vance, please.
20: All right. Good morning, everybody. Nothing to talk about. Slow news day here in Washington, D.C. So let me just say a couple of things off the bat. First of all, I think the president's peace plan in Iran is already bearing real fruits for the American people. Last night, 12.5 million barrels of oil went through the Strait of Hormuz. That is a high since the beginning of the conflict. Oil prices are down nearly at their level from the pre-war conflict. Gas prices dropped below $4 a gallon today for the first time since the conflict. And importantly, they're going to keep falling further given how low oil prices are. On the military side, the Iranians for the second night in a row did not shoot at any ships in the Strait of Hormuz. So far, they are honoring their end of the commitment. And on the blockade, CENTCOM has allowed north of a dozen ships to go through our naval blockade. And so we're also honoring our end of the early part of the agreement.
19: Not bad, right? I want it done. I want it done. Israel, we can't, we're not going to destroy this country. We're not going to destroy Iran. We like the people there. We hate the regime. We changed the regime. We hate their nuclear. We got rid of their nuclear. You have to let them have some conventional. Otherwise, you incentivize them to seek the nuclear. This is, I can't imagine. You want the bombing to continue? What do you want to bomb? And yeah, we do have a problem with our supply of bombs. We only have so much of those damn things. And they take a long time to build. All right, that's a factor here. It's a little one, but it's not an insignificant one. Keep going, please.
20: All before the MOU was signed. That's not a reflection on the MOU. That's a reflection of why we need the MOU to ensure that we have the regional peace and stability that we need. Now, what I would say to, you know, some of the critics of the deal that I've heard that will say, well, Iran's going to get all this benefit. I'll repeat what I've said, and I'm probably going to have to repeat it a number of times, is what is the benefit that the Iranians get that they didn't have before? And the answer is nothing. they don't get anything unless they change their behavior. If they change their behavior, that is a thing to celebrate. That's going to transform the Middle East for a generation. If they don't change their behavior, they don't get the benefit of the bargain. And I think, I got to be honest, I think fundamentally this idea that, and it's a misrepresentation of the MOU, this idea that the Iranians get all these benefits before the deal is actually consummated, the idea that they get benefits before they change their behavior is fundamentally a talking point that is issued by people who want the conflict to continue indefinitely, despite the fact that that's not good for the American people and it's not good for the region. Way in the back.
19: I've never wanted it to go on indefinitely. Did you? No, it can't. It can't. We achieved our objectives. That's another reason why. You know, our military is effective. We get results. It's not just duration, it's effectiveness. Quality over quantity sometimes. Give me a little bit more. J.D. Vance, who, wow, he's really a superstar. Keep going.
2: Go ahead. After you.
21: I'll give you the short version. All right. He says he welcomes the agreement between the U.S. and Iran. He says it hopes it will help strengthen mutual trust, security, and stability in the Middle East. And he also hopes that it's truly a solution to the war and that the war is really over. What do you say to the Pope, sir?
20: My response to that is praise Jesus. I'm glad that the Pope has positive things to say about our MOU. I think that the Pope is fundamentally accurate, and it's going to be good for the entire world. But we got to keep working at it to make sure that the Iranians honor the commitments that they've made. And then—
19: All right. Questions? I it looks simple. And I have this damn thing in front of me. It is clear, kind of concrete language that everybody can understand. You look at that JCPOA, or you look at the NAFTA, NAFTA. You look at that stuff, and it's, what's the word? Arcane, esoteric, weirdo, advanced language, right? Not because they're so smart, no, but because they want to camouflage. They want to hide behind. And yes, they want wiggle room. And it gives them all kinds of ways. You don't need anything that complex. The memory, this will evolve into something probably more complex than the MOU, but it doesn't have to turn into a 400-page JCPOA. Next clip, please.
20: And that's the way the president has set up this deal and this negotiation.
22: Thank you, Mr. President. Yep. Just a quick housekeeping question, which you answered in your topper, but did the 60-day period officially begin yesterday?
20: I would say the 60-day period officially started today. It was signed late, and it may have even been signed technically, you know, because of the time shift. I think it signed technically today, Iran time. So, yes, the deal started yesterday. We're going to start the 60-day clock today.
22: Go ahead. Can you help us understand President Trump's shift on his stance for Iran's ballistic missile program? Initially, it was a key objective to dismantle it. Yesterday, he said it would only be fair if they had some, if the countries around Iran also had some. So when and why did that change? And will the final agreement have any restrictions on these missiles?
20: So we destroyed a substantial number of their ballistic missiles and their ballistic missile launchers themselves. It's not just the bullets, but it's the actual gun. And that's what we were extremely effective at in destroying during the last 3 months of the campaign. All the president said yesterday is that, of course, countries don't give up the right of self-defense. Israel doesn't give up the right of self-defense if Hezbollah fires rockets or drones at Israel. The Iranians don't give up the right of self-defense in their country. But we do expect that as part of the final deal, they are not going to be able to build the kind of missiles that can broadly threaten the entire world. And that's what the President of the United States said yesterday. And look, I mean, it's very simple. You can't tell a country, whether Israel or Iran, they're not allowed to have any self-defense. That's not what the President has asked. That's not what the President has requested. But as part of the final deal, what we want to see is Iran not funding regional instability, funding regional terrorism, and of course trying to rebuild their nuclear weapons program. That's the main thing. The nuclear weapons program is destroyed. It is gone. If the Iranians decided tomorrow to build a nuclear weapon, they simply don't have the capacity in order to do that. What we're trying to ensure is they don't rebuild that capacity, not just a year from now, 2 years from now, but many, many years from now, so that our children never have to worry about a state sponsor of terrorism having a nuclear weapon.
23: Thank you, Mr. Vice President. You were just saying that...
19: You know, hold on a second. It's so fitting right now that they are going through the details of this arrangement. And this took a lot of hard work. This took a lot of guts. This took a lot of blood, sweat, and tears, literally. People died to make this damn thing happen, to denuclearize, hopefully forever, Iran. So you got J.D. Vance, you got President Trump, you know, a little bit red in the face, just making this stuff happen. And at the same time, split screen, we got who's that guy? Is that Common? Which rap guy is that on stage? Common. Huh. How about that? Common. What kind of name is that anyway for a rap guy? He's at the Obama Library opening. And it's so perfect. It was all about Obama and his prestige and watching him get stuff more and more and more. And they're performing. They're having a great big jamboree at the opening of the Barack Obama Presidential Center. If only he started something that people could use, you know, like Black Kids in the Hood, right? I always said that if he started the Barack Obama Center for Nonviolence, Understanding, and Helping throughout the inner city, throughout all the country, that could possibly do some of the things he said he would do for black boys when he was president, help them. Instead, it was, look at me, and you too maybe could be me, but no, you can't actually. He didn't lift a damn finger to help them. Why? Because he self-doubted him when it came to his own racial credential, right? Am I really black enough? Am I black enough to tell black people what's wrong with them? And the answer was no. He didn't feel comfortable doing that. People in the hood would openly question his blackness. Is he even black? Is he even black? Is he even black? Now, I say it in that voice because Barack Obama, in his own audiobook, put on that same voice from time to time. You've seen him do it before, right? Certain crowds, he talks like this. And then he talks like this, right? Because he's all weird about it. He wrote 14 books, navel-gazing, and trying to figure out his race. And meanwhile, black children die and continue to die. Have you seen these teen takeovers? You notice a common thread, common in the teen takeovers? So then it falls to people like me. Because you'd be surprised, people of wealth and influence and prestige and corporate America, they're afraid. They're afraid to say the truth out loud. Oh, no, somebody could say something about me. Well, what do you want? Somebody to say something about you or for more children to die, especially children of color? Be right back.
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19: I'm looking at City Hall right now, and the Knicks are up there on stage. I think they're Knicks. I can't recognize one of them. They're all wearing wild clothes, sunglasses, and hats. I can't tell anybody from anybody. Now, one guy's up there without a shirt on. You know, you can go back and look at 1973. They had the same thing, City Hall. And I know that one of the players, I think it was Willis or Wilson Reed, great picture of him. He's wearing a suit and tie. You know, it is a little bit, I don't know. You're going to go get down, you're going to go downtown, you're going to get a key to the city, you're going to participate in a ceremony, and you look, it doesn't look right. It just doesn't look right to me. It's an indication that we are kind of coming apart at the seams. I really do. I think we've been coming apart at the seams, don't you? It's just, wow, all right, great, congratulations, you won. You know, part of going downtown to City Hall was dressing up. Remember? You dress up to meet the mayor. I'll take you inside to meet the mayor. Remember when Jackie Gleason and Ed Norton had that big fight? They were wearing the same jacket. They were wearing the same jacket to go meet the mayor when Ralph got that safety award. And they had a big fight. They almost, you know, but they came to terms and they found different jackets or whatever. And then Trixie and Alice got into it because they were wearing the same dress. And the solution was Trixie wore a coat and everybody was good. And quite frankly, you know, it was Cramden's award. And I think that Norton should have cooperated a bit more readily. But now we have this. I don't know what the hell that is. I don't know what the hell that is. And what are politicians doing there? Julie Menin, the city council speaker. Like, what do you have to do with basketball? Anyway, we also got guys jumping up and down on cop cars. Knicks fans, quote-unquote fans, jumping up and down on abandoned cop cars.
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11: News. I'm Sue Guzman. President Trump formally kicking off celebrations for America's 250th anniversary Wednesday night with a rally at the National Mall.
7: Tonight, as we stand on the edge of our 250th year of independence, I am thrilled to declare that America is back.
11: The rally included a series of flyovers, music from military bands, and, of course, Lee Greenwood singing God Bless the USA. The fair will continue for the next 16 days. President Trump abruptly canceling today's planned signing of a bipartisan housing bill, demanding Congress first pass the Save America Act. Senate Minority Leader Chuck Schumer slamming that move.
12: Donald Trump had a unique, rare chance to help the American people, and he refused.
11: The president claims the voting overhaul bill is a national emergency. 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
13: 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Partly cloudy skies tonight with sunny skies tomorrow. After an overnight low of 66, expect a high of 94 tomorrow with a high of 92 on Friday. 72 degrees tonight for Cottonwood in the Verde Valley with a high on Thursday of 102 and 100 on Friday. 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
13: 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That's your KQ&A Night Beat. 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
19: So there she is, Michelle Obama. They were talking about her Sunday night, wondering about her gender. I don't wonder about her gender. I do believe that she is a woman. She's a she. And that whole conspiracy theory. Hey, I'm always, you know, conspiracy theories often turn out to be, you know, the truth in advance. But no, that's a woman. And the big thing, I've basically debunked it a million different times. I can just tell. A man knows. But the whole thing about her not being being photographed when she was pregnant in the 90s, we didn't take pictures like we do today. All right. Hey, here's something a little bit sad. Malia Obama does not look so good. Right? I mean, I'm sure she looks cool. Her friends like the way she looks, but she's got great big gigantic, dreadlocks. And, you know, dreadlocks, that can be fine, but they're, like, big and long, and I don't know. I just think it's way too long. It just, she doesn't look clean, to be honest. Looks like she needs a, you know, it looks like she's a big pot smoker to me. It looks like she's smoking weed. That's a little bit, and I remember just watching these kids. I was so impressed, you know, like everybody else. I bought the package, but that's all it is a package. Let's go right now. This is what is she angry about now? You know, is this one of those brief shining moments where she likes America? I wonder. She's speaking at the opening of the. Barack is not having it. Barack looks bored. He really does look bored, and actually a bit annoyed. What the hell's on his mind? Why is he so right? Doesn't he look like a jerk? You see that? Tell you what, he was really very well dressed. Like, I can tell. I can also tell that man is wearing about $40,000 worth of clothes right there. Turn up the volume, please. Michelle Obama at the Barack Obama Library open.
5: Single day, millions of people in this country wake up doing their very best to live decent and purposeful lives.
19: What insight.
5: We're all tested in one way or another. And there are plenty of times we all fall short. But deep down in our hearts and souls, we all know right from wrong. We know selflessness from greed.
19: Oh, she's such a...
5: Righteousness from injustice.
19: This is a takedown
5: of
19: Trump,
5: huh? We all rise and fall together.
19: What does that even mean?
5: Every last one of us is an invaluable contributor to the greatness of America.
19: Looks like you're a bit more valuable
5: and
19: given your husband's clothes.
5: The workers living paycheck to paycheck, hoping to give their kids a better future.
19: What do you know about them?
5: The teachers using their own money.
19: I thought she was
5: going to
19: say union. Teachers using union.
5: The business owners struggling to meet payroll but refusing to close their doors. All those folks sweating over stoves to provide meals for their communities. Folks shivering in the freezing cold to deliver our packages, picking up trash to keep our parks clean, volunteers dedicating their weekends to coaching T-ball or directing the church choir.
19: T-ball doesn't seem to be a thing anymore.
5: Or mentoring a child. That's where the truth of this country lies. Not in grabbing as much as we can get for ourselves. Or knocking folks down to prop ourselves up.
19: This is really something coming from her. She hasn't been on a commercial jet in 20 years. this is also something coming from her. How many dwellings did the Obamas have? Three that I know of. I know they have at least three, and I know they also have more than that. They have something in Europe, and they also have something in Africa. So they've got Martha's Vineyard. They've got Chicago. They've got Hawaii. They got three mansions. How many mansions do you have? Listen to her. Equality. Go. Now, what is up with the husband? Carlos, have you noticed the husband? He looks annoyed, doesn't he? Kinda? No. All right. You're not watching. You're not watching. That's okay. But that, granted, you have to go like this and put your head out to see the TV. I'm looking at her right there. Hey, you know what she's wearing? A racist suit. That's seersucker. That's what the Southern racists used to wear. Remember that? That is colonial. That is colonial. That is a racist suit. Remember that whole thing during Black Lives Matter when they came out with everything is racist? All right, just a few more seconds because it amuses me.
5: Like their loved ones in uniform. The Native kids showing us that resilience and pride can never be stolen.
19: Huh?
5: The 4-H'ers and FFA members with calluses on their hands from feeding livestock. The immigrants.
19: I was in the 4-H club. We didn't do that.
5: What it means to be a dreamer. These folks aren't Americans too. They are America. They are the beating heart of this country.
19: This is the straw man argument.
5: Us, and we are them. And to ignore the simple truth, to refuse to respect the contributions and experiences of people who aren't exactly like us.
19: No. Illegal. That's the illegal. We don't like the illegal exactly like us. You know, it's almost like the Southern Poverty Law Center. You build this thing up, you pretend it's racism, and then you complain about the racism. And in some point, what they were doing is paying the racists to be racists so they can actually have something to complain about. That's kind of what's part of this whole thing. Gosh, and she's literally going like this with her finger. She's actually literally kind of like wagging her finger at the crowd. Somebody made a mistake a very long time ago and told her that she's a good speaker. And it went straight to her head. The other thing, we have our... We have reports from downtown where the Knicks fans are, some are being nice and others are being crazy like they were at Times Square. And the Times Square, when they burned those buses, that was covered up, not talked about. Only us conservatives called attention to it. And it's happening again. Listen to this. This is a great big mob, a throng of teens, perhaps. I don't know how old they are. Jumping up and down on cop cars. Jumping up and down on abandoned cop cars in the middle of New York City in the middle of the day. Go ahead.
2: Let's go! This is
19: Jumping up and down on the cop cars. Where are the cops? This is like normal? This is like okay? No, it's not. This is worse than January 6th. Because it's real. January 6th was fake. We also have a January 6th in progress in Minneapolis. ICE headquarters. Did you see this? Antifa showed up at ICE headquarters. They want to get this thing going again for the midterms. Right? So they're out. They're being paid and they're out in force trying to antagonize ICE agents. And, they are. You know, I don't know what the answer is. I mean, you have to put down violence. I hope everybody can figure out that these are paid outside agitators. Big money is involved. In middle of the day, people have things to do. These guys are making money. Go ahead, please. Trying to enter ICE headquarters. The heroic ICE agents are pushing them back. Sometimes using those dust guns. Well, it's a bit more intense than it sounds. But it looked like, you know what? Looked like they were close to needing federal troops to secure that. that federal facility. And that would have been totally legitimate. The other thing, you know, maybe they thought about that at the White House. Did you hear that? Okay. Hey, do me a favor. Let's call Blaine Holt. Blaine Holt is available for us. Yeah, I got his number. I do want an expert's take on this Iran nuclear situation. Everything I know tells me it's a good deal. Everything I look at in this thing, there are a few legitimate questions, and we'll bring those up with Blaine. But I already talked to him last night. He likes this thing. The one thing that I don't like is Section 8, where it says, the Islamic Republic of Iran reaffirms that it shall not procure or develop nuclear weapons. That sounds like possibly the best line in the thing, but the thing I don't

0: R-E. It should just say affirms, or it just say pledges, because otherwise it's like, yeah, you see, we're just saying what we've always said. That's not a small thing in diplomacy speak, right?
1: It's not a small thing, but then let's look at a bigger thing. This is an MOU. This is a point of embarkation to open up the straits, get the world economy moving, and then finalize what the technical details are going to be. And so, look, they've saddled themselves to the MOU. We've got a point of direction to go off of. And the ones negotiating this may not be the ones negotiating the final terms, because I estimate that in the next 60 to 90 days, you're going to see power structures in Iran shifting back and forth. Maybe the IRGC comes off the table. Maybe even a pluralistic Iran goes into parliamentary seats. I just think you're going to see a lot of evolving coming out of this MOU, but the contours of it and the framing of it look very, very interesting to me, and I understand where the president's going. It looks like it could work out very well.
0: Let me ask you this. It looks like this is telling Israel to do certain things, and we're saying that, you know, the war with Hezbollah is also over. How do we get them to do that when they're not a signatory to this thing, and Israel's already saying, you know, we want no part of this?
1: Well, they're furious, and they're going to really have to examine how furious they are, because the United States has the lead role in the region right now at the request of Israel, and they enjoy many of our resources. And I see the war of words going back and forth, but as you well know, in international politics, those words normally mean nothing once everybody sits down and is a little bit more pragmatic. In other words, Israel has the right to defend itself. Nobody's denying that. It's the strategy and tactics used. And so if you've got some drones attacking from that buffer zone in southern Lebanon, we'll go get them. But don't be throwing missiles at civilian buildings in downtown Beirut. If they do continue to do that and they don't want to work with the president, well, then the president's going to take up a very, very different direction, one that the Israelis probably won't like. And when I say Israel, I mean the Likud government right now, because they're all arguing amongst themselves about what is the best posture with the United States. Well, throwing rocks at a president that you asked to solve the problem is not a good idea. And since we're not going to have a nuclear war in the Middle East, maybe just a simple thank you will do.
0: Yeah. What are they like? What would, if they were running America right now, and some people, I'm not alluding to that. That came out by accident. I mean, there are conspiracy theorists out there who think that's true. I do not think that's true. And I actually think it's there's an underlying anti-Semitism when people push that idea. But what would they have us do? Like, what do they have in mind? I mean, this thing has got to end, I would think. What do they want?
1: You know, you've got competing visions. I think that the Israelis, in the state of Israel, has viewed Iran as an existential threat. But is it such an existential threat that you need to erase the country of Iran and everything in its path around it? Or is it just the government of Iran that's been the problem? And this is where you start to get strategic vision divergence. And I think that Iran had, starting last year when we sent the B-2s over, Iran probably had a very different vision, a much more aggressive vision about what to do. Israel had a more aggressive vision about what to do with Iran. And that's fine, but the United States is not about, look, they're allies, and they're going to be allies this time next year and the year after that, and that's wonderful. But what happens is when we are in an alliance situation, just like with NATO, you saw the president walk into the G7 and say, I'm the boss. Well, he does that at NATO too, and he means it. And what he means is America will be asserting itself here, because we're the ones bringing the resources and we're the ones bringing what's required to solve the problem.
0: Wow. Yeah. And look, America is always the leader, but more so with Trump. Why did he say, what is he getting at? Why did he want to say that? What was that moment all about? I'm the boss. I watched the video. At first I missed it. It wasn't that loud when he said it. You couldn't hear it. But he said to all the G7 when he walked in the room, I'm the boss. I mean, he's what's he saying other than I'm the boss?
1: He already told them that, and they know it, but he did it for the cameras. Because he's sending that to all the European populations that I'll be taking control here. People should not separate the Iran crisis from the president's visit to the G7, Because what did Europe and Lloyd's of London do? They tried to shut the president down. They tried to be an impediment every step of the way. And now he shows

0: up with this problem on its way to being solved, looking at them for failing to follow his leadership in the Ukraine-Russia contest and essentially punching them in the chest, saying, I am in charge here. And one way or another, you are going to follow United States leadership because you've made a hash of things. And you can be offended by that, but that's the way it is, unless you don't want us to pay 75% of all the receipts at NATO anymore, which we're very happy to do.
1: Wow. All right. And what is your take? Look, here's some of our favorite conservatives. Here's what they're saying. I like Mark Levin. I like Ted Cruz most of the time. I can't stand Mike Pence, but listen to this. Cut 10, please. Cut 10.
2: This deal won't stand. It won't stand for long, even during the Trump presidency. Israel will not be able to adhere to what would be a suicide pact. The Israeli people won't put up with it. The prime minister won't put up with it. We should not accept it either.
3: Now, I don't want to see theocratic Islamists who want to kill us made stronger. So if this deal is giving them $300 billion, that's a mistake.
4: I believe it smacks of the kind of appeasement that we saw during the Obama years, the kind of appeasement that Joe Biden tried to accomplish.
1: So there is pushback. What do you think of the pushback, and how loud is it going to get?
0: I keep going to that line in Ron Burgundy where he's sitting back with a beer going, wow, that escalated quickly. They don't like the terms of the deal because they're failing to recognize that the balance of power in the region has fundamentally shifted out of Iran's hands. They're not taking stock of the fact of all the achievements that have happened in this last 90-day campaign, which is they've lost almost every bit of their military. The mullahs and the ayatollahs are gone. They're willing to give up nuclear weapons. They can't pursue that anymore anyway because they're essentially broke. Food and water are a real big deal in Iran, not other things. And so it's not the same as it was. So now what do we have to do? We have to strangle and cut off the supply chains and money to these remaining proxies, make them go away, and we need to pursue this deal. The $300 billion that they're hand-wringing about, these guys are all embarrassing themselves. They don't understand what investment banking is and how that can work for you. So if the lead investment banks of the Middle East, SABIC in Saudi Arabia and Mubadala in Dubai, come with sacks of cash, when Iran behaves itself and they invest in infrastructure projects that restore that country, well, they're going to be entangled economically, and we're going to have eyeballs all over the place all the time. So welcome to the international community. This is what that looks like.
1: Blaine Holt, you understand it all. We so appreciate it. Thank you, sir. The retired general from the U.S. Air Force, master strategist. Thank you, sir.
0: Thank you, sir. Appreciate that.
1: All right. To be continued. 800-848-9222. 800-848-9222. Are we wrong about this Iran deal? I don't think so. We'll be right back.
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10: Arizona News Audio. State Attorney General Chris Mays announces indictments against 42 people she says have committed health care fraud. Mays says the defendants' crimes vary, but all have this in common.
11: These criminals were living high on the hog while they were almost imprisoning these victims in terrible conditions and not providing service.
10: The charges filed represent 10 cases across 5 counties, with the defendants being accused of a range of crimes, including fraudulent Medicaid billing, unlicensed medical practice, drug diversion, manslaughter, and exploiting vulnerable adults. The AG's news conference comes during National Healthcare Fraud Takedown Week. President Trump cancels a planned signing ceremony for a bipartisan housing bill, demanding instead that the Save America Act be passed first. Arizona Senator Mark Kelly says there is widespread opposition to that.
12: The SAVE Act is a disaster and will make it harder for people in my state to vote. I have 300,000 Native Americans that often don't have a birth certificate and passport.
10: The Save America Act, which is stalled in the Senate, would impose new restrictions on voting, including requiring documented proof of citizenship. The Road to Housing Act is aimed at increasing housing and lowering costs. So far this year, 4 people have died from what appear to be heat-related illness at the Grand Canyon. The park's preventive search and rescue supervisor and program coordinator Megan Smith says the canyon floor can get pretty hot.
13: Down in the inner canyon, all of the temperatures that you're reading on NOAA or whatever app you're looking at on your phone, those are shade temperatures. So we really encourage people to keep in mind that it is, if it says 110, that's sitting in the shade. That does not account for full sun.
10: In full sun, she says temperatures can reach 130 or higher. Smith says in addition to the fatalities, they've also had to rescue several people in distress on an almost daily basis. Hikers are encouraged to go out early in the morning, avoiding the hottest time of the day, and wear light, loose clothing that covers skin. Connie Weber, Arizona News Audio.
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1: You know, there was a time when I was actually a fan of Jon Stewart. Jon Stewart was kind of a counter-culturalist. He was very skeptical of politicians, and he wasn't crazy about the Iraq War. I'm talking about him 20 years ago. He was very insightful and clever and funny. And now he's just a vulgar thug. You know, I come up on a show from time to time. I don't care. I actually get a kick out of it, really. I don't. But, they made fun of you. I'm like, yeah, but it's like checking the weather for me. I do get a slight kick out of it, though. But this was just repugnant. All right? So I'm the guy they're talking about at the end there. You hear my voice. You know, I took my brother to UFC. All right? What was I going to do? Take my grandmother? Right? Take my mom to UFC? Mixed martial arts? I took my brother. Listen to what he said about that. Cut 7, please. Cut 7.
16: Honestly, look, man, something happened that wasn't great. The night was marred by some violence. I mean, what would you guys on the right rather be watching?
17: The White House is getting ready to rumble with UFC.
18: Very excited to see this.
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20: 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Fight night. I'm actually personally looking forward to it very, very much. I have a ticket. Plus one, my brother.
21: 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I feel like my life is gonna change this weekend.
1: 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It's so bad.
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4: News. I'm Ted Lindner. The FIFA World Cup underway in major cities across the U.S., Mexico, and Canada. The U.S. men's team on a two-game winning streak. Speaking to supporters at Freedom 250's Great American State Fair Wednesday night, President Trump said it's like having a Super Bowl every day.
5: I know everyone joins me in wishing Team USA good luck in their match tomorrow against Turkey in Los Angeles.
4: The U.S. and Turkey. The U.S. and Turkey kick off at SoFi Stadium Thursday night at 10 p.m. Eastern Time. And President Trump meeting with the Secretary General of the Alliance, Mark Rutte, at the White House. The president saying he just wants one thing from NATO.
6: I just want their loyalty. 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We don't need anything. We have the most powerful military in the world by far. But I just want loyalty. You know, we're so loyal to them.
4: The meeting comes ahead of next month's NATO summit in Turkey. 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
26: 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Partly cloudy skies tonight with sunny skies tomorrow. After an overnight low of 66, expect a high of 94 tomorrow with a high of 92 on Friday. 72 degrees tonight for Cottonwood in the Verde Valley with a high on Thursday of 102 and 100 on Friday. 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
2: No, it's not fun. It's a memorandum of understanding. And if I don't like it, we'll go back to shooting at them, dropping bombs on their head. If I don't like it, if they don't behave, we'll go right back to dropping bombs right smack in the middle of their head.
3: I opened the show yesterday with that soundbite, and since a lot of things have happened yesterday when I was on the air, I read the 14-point memorandum of understanding, and I was underwhelmed by it. I was kind of actually ticked off about it. Because I wasn't really hearing what I needed to hear. It didn't have the teeth that I wanted. It didn't have the teeth that I wanted. And I thought about it, and I saw a variety of opinions. One that I very much respect is General Blaine Holt. And he said, chill out. This is just the first step. Then I heard others who've said this is a major bend over and take it, you know, from the IRCG. I've been on the texting with Brigitte Gabriel and Matthew Faraci all morning. They're not too happy about it. Matthew's, he is just really mad about it. He sent me a bunch of stuff. And we're gonna get on all this. I'm going to tell you right now, I'm on the fence to some degree, but there's a couple of factors here that make me want to side with the president on this. One of them is he hasn't misled us before. He has fulfilled the promises we've asked him to do, despite 97% negative coverage and an avalanche of violence and weaponization against him every bloody day. And so I generally kind of lean into his judgment on most things because he has been doing such a great job as the president. He has gotten 7 peace deals around the world, including avoiding a possible nuclear conflict between India and Pakistan. He has brought peace to the Middle East. Gaza is now quiet. And so I'm giving him the benefit of the doubt. Also, the other factor that makes me lean into the president is that so many Democrats are saying this is a terrible agreement and Donald Trump is completely taking it up the yin-yang, which some people enjoy, who used to work at CNN. That said, they're all saying it's a terrible deal. So when you got Hakeem Jeffries and you got Adam Schiff, and you've got Chris Murphy and all of them who have been tearing down our military since day one, saying that Operation Epic Fury was a failure and that we had it lost. And when you see them today saying that this is the worst deal ever, it makes me go, huh, do I want to be on that side? Do I want to be on that side? Because they don't want Donald Trump to succeed. They don't care if that means the Iranian people are enslaved. They don't care about loss of life. They've never mentioned the Iranian regime killing 40,000 protesters. They don't care. All they see in this is they want Donald Trump to lose. They want Donald Trump to lose everything. They want him to lose the midterms. And it makes me kind of wonder, if this is such a terrible deal, why aren't they just quiet about it? Why aren't they just saying, I don't know, or if they really think it sucks, why aren't they saying, I think it's a great deal. I think that's a great deal. You go with that, Mr. President, and then sit back and rub your hands and go, oh, yeah, he really screwed the pooch. He's toast. Do you understand where I'm coming from on this? Do you understand where I'm coming from on this? There's a lot of balls in the air. Again, something ex-CNN anchors really like. But there are a lot of balls in the air. Donald Trump came into office. Last time he was in office, he killed Soleimani. He made some overtures there. Came into office here. Got the Gulf states in line. Got $7 trillion of investments from places like Qatar. And then, of course, had the Abraham Accords going on, second iteration of the Abraham Accords coming up. And so he's using money. He's using prosperity. He's using the opposite of what the IRCG and the mullahs are offering, which is death. Okay, and there are a lot of players in the world that have a lot of money, at stake here, and they're not about to let it go up in flames by allowing Iran to become the monster that it was before we absolutely destroyed their military-industrial complex and their economy. So, that said, this is a first step. That's what I'm going to say. It's a first step. Here is the President of the United States yesterday, who's being heralded by world leaders at the G7, by the way. Everybody from a position of strength that America hasn't seen. He's owning the world like a boss. You know why? Because he's taken over the economy of the world. He's taken over the flow of fossil fuels around the world. He's made the United States into an energy powerhouse. He has effectively gutted and controlled like a little dog, bad dog, Venezuela. Same goes with now Iran. So there's a lot of things going on beyond just this. And I don't think Donald Trump is just going to allow the mullahs and the ayatollahs and the IRCG to have their way with the United States. He doesn't make deals like that. All right? So, you know, there's, I said my piece on it. I've got much more to say about it. Here's the president.
0: You've been saying all week that this deal permanently prevents Iran from getting a nuclear weapon. Can you explain how exactly the deal achieves that goal?
4: So when I say permanently, it should be permanently. But if it's not permanently, we will bomb them. Now, that's with me as president. If you have a weak, pathetic president, maybe that doesn't happen, but I can only do the job that I have to do. I let him know. I said, look, if you don't adhere to the agreement, I don't want to do that, but we're going to bomb the hell out of you. And I don't think that they're going to veer from the agreement. What else am I going to do? Am I going to say I'm going to take you to court? Let me take you to court. Let me sue you.
3: Yeah, send the pallets of cash. See what that got you. Here he is talking about the possibility of $300 billion to rebuild Iran. Now, we caused approximately, pardon me, $1 to $2 trillion worth of damage to Iran, to its military infrastructure, which will take decades to rebuild. So that much damage has been caused. $300 billion is being invested by Arab states who have pledged money to the United States, by the way, and are more concerned about effectively a Marshall Plan to get Iran back on the good foot of the world economy. Okay, so there are some fail-safe measures in order to prevent the IRCG from confiscating the money, etc. I understand your consternation and concern about the possibility of Iran being able to sell oil, get $300 billion. I get it. I totally get it. And I need assurances, too. But again, and it's not about being a butt kisser for Donald Trump. It's just, look what he's gone through to get here. Look what he has done thus far. I don't think that suddenly he would be completely wrong about everything. So again, I'm willing to give him the benefit of the doubt. When there is a doubt, there are several parties involved. If there is one you tend to believe more, you give them the benefit of the doubt. If you disagree with them, then you give them the opposite. I'm giving people like Cory Booker and Chris Murphy and Adam Schiff the opposite of the benefit of the doubt, and I'm giving the president the benefit of the doubt.
4: We're not putting up money. Only if they're doing things right. If they're doing things right, if people want to invest, they can invest. But they had this $300 million.
3: It's investing money. That's money that's being invested, meaning that the investors expect a return, not a return of the Ayatollah, a return on their money.
4: Fund. It's only $300 billion fund. It's only if they're doing things right. Remember this also, when you talk about billions of dollars, they've had much more than $1 trillion worth of damage done. They got a long way. They'll be 15 to 20 years to rebuild what they have right now. So They have to behave themselves. If they're not behaving, they get hit again.
3: And again, here are the people who I do not give the benefit of the doubt to.
5: We don't know what's in the MOU. And it's only a page and a half. The JCPOA was, 150 pages.
6: My
7: tweet's longer than that.
3: Oh, okay. Well, the JCPOS was 150 pages. So certainly you'd want to have as many pages as that piece of crap.
6: Grocery shopping list for Thanksgiving is longer than that.
8: The fact that they're not showing us the deal, the text of the deal, I think tells you everything about what's in it.
9: We're supposed to trust this out of this memorandum of understanding. It honestly sounds like a surrender document. That's what it sounds like.
3: Okay, that's utterly ridiculous. You don't surrender when you've completely gutted their military. And the Democrat Party has even denied that. They have denied the information coming from our military, our Defense Department, in favor of the Iranians. So again, who are you going to give the benefit of the doubt to? Much more on this coming up. We've got Michael Charbonne on the show. We've got my friend Matthew Farachi, who literally lives in Israel most of the time. Brigitte Gabriel as well. Great perspectives on all of this. If you'd like to chime in, 800-922-6680. This is the Rob Carson Show. Guys, it's Rob Carson with another great deal from Birch Gold. 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
13: 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That's your KQ&A Night Beat. I'm Bill Monroe.
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16: Iran is already bearing real fruits for the American people. Last night, 12.5 million barrels of oil went through the Strait of Hormuz. That is a high since the beginning of the conflict. Oil prices are down nearly at their level from the pre-war conflict. Gas prices dropped below $4 a gallon today for the first time since the conflict.
3: This is J.D. Vance on Newsmax 2 just a few minutes ago.
16: And importantly, they're going to keep falling further given how low oil prices are. On the military side, the Iranians for the second night in a row did not shoot at any ships in the Strait of Hormuz. So far, they are honoring their end of the commitment.
3: Good doggy.
16: On the blockade, CENTCOM has allowed north of a dozen ships to go through our naval blockade, and so we're also honoring our end of the early part of the agreement. On the military side, a couple of things that are still true and will be true whether the Iranians comply with the rest of the deal or not. Number one, their nuclear program has been completely destroyed. Their capacity.
3: That's kind of a big deal for Israel because, you see, one bomb would wipe out Israel.
16: For enrichment, the facility.
3: It would take seconds for it to arrive there.
16: Which they were using to develop.
3: On top of a missile, but we destroyed their missile program.
16: Enrichment and develop a potential nuclear weapon. Those facilities are still destroyed. Their conventional military is still destroyed. Their capacity to threaten their neighbors is still largely gone. And now we see whether they are willing to comply with the next step of the president's peace plan.
3: And if they don't, we'll stick a missile up there.
16: As you all know, the part of the peace plan, the part of this MOU that I think have been most misrepresented by certain parts of the media is the idea that the Iranians get all these benefits. You will hear things about $300 billion or $24 billion or this or that number of money or amount of money. And the simple fact...
3: No pallets of cash delivered on planes.
16: ...is that the only way the Iranians get any of those resources, not a single penny, by the way, from the United States of America under any circumstances, but the only way that they would ever get any benefit of the bargain is if they comply fully and change their behavior. And so you really have a win-win situation for the United States of America.
3: My only issue is, are we leaving seeds of the IRCG to fester and grow? And I don't trust the B words. I want them all dead. I want them all dead. You know, Blaine Holt says that there are some things happening with regard to the Iranian military, not the IRCG, with regard to the Kurds that could usher out the IRCG and usher in freedom for the people of Iran. That's what I'm hoping for. That's my dream. You know that. I've been saying that since day one. Here is Blaine Holt last night on Rob Schmidt's show.
8: So we all need to, this is the hold your breath phase, just like you're intoning. An MOU, Memorandum of Understanding, it's just the point of embarkation. Look, here's the contours of what's eventually going to be a permanent plan. But along this path, things like the tolling, things that would equate to a bloodthirsty, Armageddon-bound bunch of psychopaths staying in power, those are going to be addressed. And no, they're not going to get a $300 billion blank check to do whatever they want. President Trump fully understands these issues, and he fully understands he's not going to leave his legacy to this. But what I find amazing is that the rock chuckers on both sides of the aisle and in the media are ready to go with just a scintilla of information of what's going to end up being an extremely complex set of maneuvers to get to the end game.
17: So you, real quick, back to you, Blaine, you don't think that we're going to, you know, let them fund terror and do a lot of this ridiculous behavior that we've seen from this regime, because it's not in this memorandum.
18: No, it's not. But yeah. We'll get there. All it says is we're going to keep talking for 60 days, and you're going to let trade go through. That's all this thing does. We're in the middle of a sausage factory that is diplomatic military sausage, and we're only touring the middle of the line.
3: We're watching the sausage being made. It's not a sausage factory, if Don Lemon is listening. That's completely different, Don. Completely different. This is a guy who was on last night. He's based out of D.C., Khosra Isfani. An expert on Middle Eastern affairs. He has the opposite to say with regard to the Memorandum of Understanding.
19: Unfortunately, I don't share that optimism about what will come out of this deal because I look at the Islamic Republic and the language that they are using. Yeah. They are already preparing for the next round of this conflict. They are vowing to expand their support for their terror proxies across the Middle East. As the general said, we are dealing with a bunch of Armageddon-bound psychopaths. The ideology of this system has not been changed. Gotcha. It will never be changed as long as...
3: That's my concern with regard to leaving any seat of the IRCG.
19: They are taking breath. The only solution, the only good deal that you can have with this crowd is on the price of the body bag that you are going to put them in. The United States, with its military might, could have opened the Strait of Hormuz in a blink of an eye. The United States has the largest, leading, most powerful and lethal military force on the face of the earth. Mm. And a bunch of mullahs in Iran were able to take the world economy hostage and make the United States president make a deal with Iran, make any concessions. The only deal, acceptable deal with this regime would be absolute, total, humiliating surrender. Yeah. This regime is not humiliated. Point. They are celebrating a win against the United States. They are celebrating that they have duped the U.S. president. Yeah. It doesn't matter that the United States has not been duped in reality. As long as this regime perceives itself in a position of power, sees itself in a position that it can dictate terms to the United States, we are losing something.
3: Again, this is a framework 14 points, and the sausage is being made over the next 60 days. All of the things that we are maybe concerned about, I am hoping will be hammered out and made public as we go through this process. A little bit more from Blaine Holt, by the way.
18: Yeah, the job's not over. This is not over. Yeah. This is the start of an MOU. I'm sorry. Ayatollah Mojtaba without legs is not in a position. If he wants to declare that this is a victory, well, it's a Pyrrhic victory. The point is that I understand the consternation.
3: Oh, yes.
18: But you have to also understand that the president is not going to repeat Iraq and Afghanistan with 130,000 forces on the ground in a 20-year war. And it's not militarily necessary either. So we're Scott Bessent is drying up all the money. Great. The money laundering out of London's not happening anymore.
3: No, that's true.
18: Europe's in a real bad position.
3: That is true,
18: And they're basically going to be succumbing to the Iranian people themselves. And President Trump did say the Iranian people are the ones who have to finish this.
3: There you go. So, like I said, yesterday when I read the Memorandum of Understanding, for what it's worth, okay, I'm a talk show host, I'm an entertainer with a well-informed opinion who's right most of the time. That said, I understand why you're concerned, but I also know that I've been a part of this this army for a decade, and I've seen what this president has been through, and I've seen what he's done. And I'm not about to abandon him and think that he's abandoned all of his principles and common sense to do the exact opposite and do everything that the IRCG and the Ayatollah wants. So there you go. There you go. And we will all figure out who's right and who's wrong sometime in the very near future. But my track record's pretty darn good. Anyway, coming up. From Canada, because it is around 12:30 Eastern Standard Time on a Thursday, and we have Michael Charbonne on the show at that time. Well, he's going to be next. How's that sound? Stick around.
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24: Fox News, I'm Ted Lindner. The FIFA World Cup underway in major cities across the U.S., Mexico, and Canada. The U.S. men's team on a two-game winning streak. Speaking to supporters at Freedom 250's Great American State Fair Wednesday night, President Trump said it's like having a Super Bowl every day.
25: I know everyone joins me in wishing Team USA good luck in their match tomorrow against Turkey in Los Angeles.
24: The U.S. and Turkey. The U.S. and Turkey kick off at SoFi Stadium Thursday night at 10 p.m. Eastern Time. And President Trump meeting with the Secretary General of the Alliance, Mark Rutte, at the White House. The president saying he just wants one thing from NATO.
26: I just want their loyalty. 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We have the most powerful military in the world by far. But I just want loyalty. You know, we're so loyal to them.
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13: 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Partly cloudy skies tonight with sunny skies tomorrow. After an overnight low of 66, expect a high of 94 tomorrow with a high of 92 on Friday. 72 degrees tonight for Cottonwood in the Verde Valley with a high on Thursday of 102 and 100 on Friday. 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

0: You know, it is a, pardon me. It is a great honor, I should say, to have a theme song on this radio program. I have a lot of balls in the air. You'll have to excuse me. I run my own audio, but I do believe that we have Michael Charbon on the live stream and on air with us. Michael Charbon, how are you on this glorious Thursday?
1: Wonderful, thank you. I hope you can hear me.
0: I can hear you. I can hear you.
1: I'm in a black box. I feel like I've been in a black box all my life.
0: Well,
1: you know, it's a pleasure to be with you and your nationally syndicated radio folks, and as well, streaming on Newsmax. How are you? Nice to see you.
0: You too, brother. We're trying to, I'm just going to be honest with the audience here. We are in the throes, for some odd reason, we're having difficulty getting our guests on video for this show. I don't know why it is. Everybody else is no big deal. Benny Johnson, hey, he could do it then from his shower, and he'd have somebody. Well, we have a little bit of trouble doing this, and it's kind of been a pain in the rear end. But we're going to get there. Most importantly, I do have at least the voice of Michael Charbon on the phone right now. Let me ask you, Michael Charbon, what are your thoughts on this memorandum of understanding with Iran?
1: Well, I think I unfortunately, I don't think we can trust Iran.
0: Oh, yeah.
1: I think because there is a gated amount of money that will come back, I think that's the one savior of this. The Straits of Hormuz should be open and always be open.
0: Yes.
1: So that should not change. I think everybody wants to see the war end.
0: Yeah.
1: But I don't know if you can trust them.
0: Well, no, of course.
1: That's
0: without a doubt. And listen, Michael, I looked at this yesterday, and I went, I'm not seeing the teeth that I need. I wanted 14 points of Iran, you are now our B word, and you're going to do what we ask you to do. That's what I wanted, Michael. But this was the beginning, and I was hearing, you know, Blaine Holt talking about this, that we have 60 days to hammer out the details. I know what we all want. I was reading a piece that Matthew Faraci sent me today, and it was it's a terrific piece, very, very concerning piece. I read it and highlighted them. Hold on a second. Those pages, of course, are stuck together like a 14-year-old's Playboy. It's by, hold on again, here on the air. Anyway, it's a terrific piece, and it echoes all of these. Israel Hayom. It's Noon in Israel is the name of the piece. And it says here, it's worse than we thought. The Iran deal is worse than we thought. And I think that's a little premature, but I understand the major concern. Go ahead.
1: Yeah, I mean, so we are concerned. I mean, the thing is, the world oil stopped. We have lots of problems. And we know that Iran is speculative as far as signing a deal and staying with it. I think it's unfortunate that America didn't go in and just finish it.
0: I know.
1: The problem is that if there's enough left there, it will reconstitute. It's like an infection. If you don't cut it out or totally eliminate it,
0: yeah,
1: it's going to come back.
0: Well, like I said, I'm willing, if you're going to give someone the benefit of the doubt, would you give the benefit of the doubt to Iran and the Democrat Party, who say, at least the Democrat Party is saying, this is a terrible deal, awful, awful, awful, Cory Booker, it's terrible, awful, when you know that they just want Donald Trump to fail, okay? Or are you going to give the benefit of the doubt to the President of the United States, who closed the southern border immediately, has negotiated 7 peace deals, has brought $18 trillion of investment into America? I could go on and on and on. So at this point in the embryonic stages of this, you know, Democrats would abort it like that. I'm going to go ahead and give the benefit of the doubt to the president and then see how it goes from here. I don't know. That's just me. That's just me. Anyway, Michael, are you still there? It appears that Michael is not there. All right. So we will try to get him back on. I'm presuming, Brian, that we've lost Michael for a moment there. Brian, can you talk to me in my ear, please? I'd love to know if you have nothing to do with it. Okay, Michael says he has. All right. Okay, we're going to get him on the phone. See, isn't this the way it is? This is like when you know, your dog does the most amazing tricks. You know what it is? You ever remember the Bugs Bunny cartoons when the singing frog and that guy had that marvelous singing frog and he rented the theater and free beer and brought everybody in and the singing frog dances for him, and then they open up the stage and everybody's there in the audience and the frog just sits there and goes ribbit, and everybody thinks the guy's crazy. Do we have him? Okay. So that's kind of what's going on here with the show today. It's the singing frog.
2: You've been away. You've been away so long.
0: I swear. Well, I was off 2 days, and only one of them was personal.
2: What's this I hear that you have a woman sleeping with you now in your bed?
0: I do, and her name is Desi, and she's an 11-year-old Shih Tzu.
2: Oh, thank God.
0: That's a female, not a woman, thank you very much. A woman hasn't seen my bed in years.
2: Yeah, but we see, oh my God, don't say that. I mean, we follow you on social media, Carson, so we see
0: all this
2: stuff.
0: I share a lot of stuff on social media, including me dancing ridiculously at a celebration with FIFA fans. Boy, that was fun. Let's move on to...
2: Who was the lady in front of you in the brown dress?
0: She's not my date. She's my friend Mike's girlfriend. I'm like, I know. She looks like Sofia Vergara, didn't she?
2: Yeah.
0: Oh, my Lord. Woof. Woof.
2: All right, so, Carson.
0: What?
2: Do you want me to wait to come back from the break after this?
0: No, I'm fine. We'll continue talking. Let's talk a little bit about Pennsylvania Governor Josh Shapiro and Doug Ford working together. You know, there's the possibility he could run for president of the United States in 2028. The Democrat Party has a problem with the Jews. I don't know if you knew that there, Michael. But tell me about what's going on here, man.
2: Well, so here you go, Rob Ford, the Premier of Ontario, and Josh Shapiro, the Governor of Pennsylvania, and as you said, a 2028 Democrat presidential hopeful. They realize that the business between Pennsylvania and Ontario is really important. In 2025, they did like $20 billion worth of business, and as a result of the tariffs, they've lost $700 million. So basically what they've done, they've signed a memorandum of understanding.
0: Yeah.
2: Electrical generation, like minerals, Great Lakes, AI and agriculture.
0: And
2: it's really a good thing that Ontario and Pennsylvania is doing that, because we need to have these links. We need each other. And it's unfortunate that even in light of the G7, Carney and Prime Minister Carney and President Trump have not got together to do a deal to finish this for both of us. It's very unfortunate. And July 1st is supposedly the end of CUSMA, so...
0: You know, I was reading a piece, the G7 bending itself around Trump, and a lot of people have kind of been kissing the ring of Donald Trump. Canadian Prime Minister Mark Carney said the Memorandum of Understanding is a game changer and pledged Canada's support for implementation. Did you know about that?
2: Yes, of course. What's Carney going to do? Say he doesn't believe it and be a stick in the mud? Everybody's sitting there waving the flag and we're all hoping for the best. What are you expecting? You're trying to do a deal with the most influential economic powerhouse of the world and the biggest military? What do you want to do? Tick him off? Tell him
0: you're
2: sick of his soft eyes? It isn't going to work.
0: You better kiss the ring, baby. All right, we've got much more to come up without any technical glitches. Michael Charbonne, the host of the Charbonne Report. Let's take a break and come back. This is the Rob Carson Show.
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0: more with Michael Charbon, the host of the Charbon Report, in a moment. Bison Gold puts their silver in your pocket. You know, money's a little tight right now. I know it is. Trust me, been there, done that. But it doesn't mean you shouldn't be concerned about your future. It doesn't mean you shouldn't be concerned about, I don't know, retiring someday, if you thought about that. I know. The dream seems like it's a million miles away. I took an old 401k from when I sold cars, and I rolled the dice, and I gave it to Birch Gold. I said, buy gold. Let's go. Let's buy gold. This is about 5 or 6 months ago. And I'm going to let it ride. You know why? Because 10 years ago, gold was $1,200. Now it's $4,500. And is this going to be all I invest in? No. Trying to buy some of that SpaceX stock. Not having a lot of luck doing that. I don't know what the hell the deal is with E-Trade. But anyway, if you want to invest in gold with Birch Gold, you also have an additional incentive. 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It's gorgeous. It's fantastic. It's a keepsake. 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Michael Charbon. So let's talk a little bit about, and I heard Donald Trump when he was at the G7 saying, he was asked about Chinese EVs and Canada with regard to the number of EVs you guys are importing. Donald Trump said, we're not going to allow Chinese EVs. If we do, it's 100% tariff. Consequently, they're not doing it. What's the status of that, by the way?
1: That's still way up in the air. There's 49,000 Chinese EV vehicles that are going to invade Canada, and potentially over the next 3 years, 80,000 of them. One of the things that the Canadians as well as Americans have hesitance with this is the ability of these walking, talking, recording, and based in China EVs, because yeah, they could be little spy machines. And what the problem is that the United States, and I think they're putting up a barrier saying, we don't want them in the U.S., whereas Canadians, some people are putting up a bit of a noise, but not enough. And I think this is something that we really have to consider. But here was a deal that Mark Carney made because he needed to sell soybeans and he needed to sell canola oil and did a deal with China, and that was part of what they wanted. This is not a good thing.
0: No, I don't think it is. It's nice to see Canada recognizing this. And the people versus Michigan Democrats are siding with the White House to ban Canadians driving Chinese SUV. That's interesting.
1: Yeah, well, you know, it just goes to show how we are very much aligned in so many ways. I mean, Canadians are now going to the States more, even though it's 40%.
0: Yes.
1: We've

0: seeing the numbers going up. Canadians are traveling again. Canadians don't have a problem with Americans.
1: Yeah.
0: The Canadian government who has a problem with the American government. I mean, we look at this this bridge. Canada just built a bridge called the Gordie Howe Bridge.
1: Yes.
0: And we spent like $6.8 billion to put this puppy across. And unfortunately, there's been all kinds of problems delaying it. You know, 70,000 cars, Rob, go across the Ambassador Bridge, which is the current one, and like $390 million worth of trade. That's 25% of Canadian-U.S. trade. So, I mean, this is one.
1: What's the holdup here? What is the holdup? I mean, I've heard a lot about this. It's not a story that I've been focusing so much because there's a lot of other things going on. But what is the holdup here? What are the issues here, please?
0: Well, here's another line. It's called a bilateral geopolitical negotiations.
1: Yeah.
0: Talk about gobbledygook. The Canadian side has done all the testing. The American side is still doing testing. But there is some speculation that politics is playing a foot on this. The gentleman who owns the Ambassador Bridge was a large donator to the GOP and expressed some concern that he was going to lose a lot of business. But you see, Canada is in partnership with Michigan. I mean, this goes over the Detroit River. It connects Windsor, Ontario to Detroit. And we need to have more transportation. So this could be just a little bit of a glitch, but it was supposed to open on Friday, and it has a beautiful looking bridge.
1: Plus, now you
0: Canada paid the freight of it.
1: Have you been seeing some of the people coming into the U.S. for the FIFA, and they come in and they're witnessing how glorious the country is, how diverse it is, the absolute friendliness of the American people, eating biscuits and gravy, a gift from God for the very first time, etc. As you as someone from Canada, when you come to the U.S., is there something that stands out in your mind that you appreciate about the country, whether it be part of our cuisine or whether it be a part of our culture, anything like that?
0: If we were on a bus together and something was to happen untoward and I looked at an American and I winked at him, he and I both know that we're both going to make a move. I've got his back. He's got my back.
1: Yeah,
0: any time that I have traveled, I have always had such a wonderful pleasure. And I think here is another perfect example of how the media left and many of the left in Europe has painted America in such a tarnished scenario. And here the people are coming over. The people are great. The food is great. The freedom is great. I mean, that is a testament. And I think that is something that many people will take back to Europe and say that the media is wrong. And I think that's so, so true. America is a beautiful place, and the people who live there are just as beautiful.
1: That's why I think we live in serendipitous times that Donald Trump is the president of the United States, the 250th anniversary of the world. We're seeing freedom spread around the world. And now we are seeing the seeds of freedom, people who have seen what's possible, return to their countries and long for America. I've seen this with Brits, and they're just obsessed now that they're back in Great Britain. They're wishing they could be in the United States. That's important, and maybe that will bring the reforms that some countries need to become more like America rather than just... You know, and all of this. Michael, I appreciate you greatly for being on the show, my brother. Tell everybody where we can find your glorious work.
0: Oh, my glory. MichaelAcharbonneau.com, The Charbon Report, and I'm on Newsmax on Sundays. And always on The Rob Carson Show. Rob, thanks for you, and thanks for your great listeners.
1: All right, you bet, brother. Take care of yourself. Let's take a break and come back. This is The Rob Carson Show. Hey guys, it's Rob Carson with another great deal from Birch Gold. 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
8: Missouri. I like the fact that the president has gotten a ceasefire here that will now extend. I like the fact that their nuclear program, Iran's, is buried under 1,000 feet of rubble, and it's not going anywhere, Brian. I mean, the president made sure that it is buried. I believe it is buried for good. Those are all good things.
1: Yeah, like I said, you know, we've got the memorandum of understanding. And again, yesterday I got it, and I tell you what, bro, I mean, I have been through, and sisters, by the way, I've been through so much on this in the last 12 hours. I've taken in so much media on this the last 12 hours, and again, you know, there's a lot of things to get through. I had mentioned this piece by Israel Hayom, which was sent to me by my friend Matthew Farachi, who's going to join us very shortly on the show. We've got Farachi at the bottom of the next hour. I can't wait to hear what he has to say. I have a great deal of respect for this gentleman. He has a home in Israel, by the way. In this piece, it says, it became clear that this agreement is not a pause. The status quo held in place while negotiations ran their course. It was a rewind, actively restoring the Islamic Republic. The only question left, how fast it would run, and according to the clauses, faster than we would like. So, you know, I don't know. And this is a very, very negative piece, very, very concerning. And I'm very concerned. You know as well as anybody, there's no greater friend of Israel than moi. I am a friend of Israel. I am a proud Zionist, if you want to call them Zionist. I don't even care. My brothers and sisters in Israel, I have always had a kinship with them because my mother taught me at a very young age to appreciate the long-suffering people of Israel and the Jewish people. So I'm very much on their side. I know what they've been through. I know the bullcrap they've gone through. And the Democrat Party is now the party of anti-Semitism. They just call it anti-Zionism. So I understand that. I understand also the concern that you and I have. We wanted Iran, the Ayatollahs, and the IRGC. I just had a text on that. Very concerned about it. I want them wiped off the face of the planet. I didn't think Donald Trump went far enough. I thought he was too patient. I understand exactly what you feel, because my guts have been in knots on that as well. But I'm willing to let things happen, let it settle down, learn more about it. There you go. All right, we got to take a break and come back. This is the Rob Carson Show.
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1: There's going to be a $300 billion fund where Gulf neighbors, not us, Gulf neighbors, will invest in rebuilding Iran.
2: Any relief they receive under this deal, they'll have to get based on merit. And it won't be from us. We don't have to give them anything. But some people may want to invest. Like, what are you going to do? Say you can never, ever invest in a country? I mean, it's pretty tough. They need investment because we did $1.5 trillion, maybe $2 trillion worth of damage. So somebody's going to have to help them out.
1: This isn't free money. The deal says that we control who does business in Iran. Quote, we grant all required licenses, waivers, and permissions needed. That means if Iran screws around, they don't get any investments.
3: Okay.
1: Their country doesn't get rebuilt.
3: All right.
1: Usually after we win wars, we like to rebuild the loser, Japan, Germany, the South, after the Civil War. When neighbors do business, they usually don't go to war because war is bad for business. That's the thinking here.
3: All right. So that's a little bit of Jesse Waters. He was completely down with the memorandum of understanding last night. Again, yesterday I read it and I was I wanted more teeth. I wanted more teeth in it. Let's watch Blaine Holt last night. He's like, this is just the beginning of making the sausage, blah, blah, blah. But one person I have been speaking with, I mean, the techs have been on fire today, is my good friend Matthew Faraci, whose opinion I value greatly, particularly with regard to Israel, the founder and president of Gideon 300, Inspire Buzz Media Companies, and friend of this guy right here, Matthew Faraci. How are you on this glorious Thursday?
4: Rob, I am pretty pumped to have this conversation with you.
3: Yeah. Listen, I wanted to hear your thoughts because there are a few people who whose opinion I value as much as you, not only on Israel, but all things. But you sent me this piece by Israel Hayom this morning. I read it. I highlighted it. I see these massive concerns. I want to know, tell me what's going through your mind right now. What you, if there's anything about this deal you like, and particularly what you don't like, go right ahead.
4: Well, first of all, Rob, I want to give your listeners this as a premise, okay? You know this, but they don't. I have been MAGA since before Trump ran in 2016. I saw Trump speak a year or two before he actually ran for president, and I said, this is the guy, and I have been a Trump supporter all the way. I love President Trump, and I have been a fan, a supporter, whatever, okay? And that's not going to change, by the way.
3: Yeah.
4: But I want to say that in this context for this reason, okay? If you truly love your kid, Rob, and I know you've been through this, and your kid does something wrong, or your friend does something wrong, you can either stay silent and say, oh, I just support you no matter what, or you can call them out and say, you know what? That's not a great move. You shouldn't have done that. And in this case, I think it's very important to call the administration out and say, that's not a good move. You shouldn't have done that. Now, look, I'm going to give you the most charitable view, which is that Trump is waiting for the midterms, that he had to get the economy going. He said that in his own words, by the way. He said that he was trying to avoid economic disaster, okay? But let's look at what the Iranians are saying. The Iranians are calling themselves a superpower. Look at the Gulf states in the Middle East. They're all basically saying America's weak, America conceded, America won the war and lost the peace. And so just look at what our enemies are saying, and you can say, okay, that's just propaganda. Fine. Then look what Israel is saying. America's number one ally, who fought side by side with America for 6 weeks during Operation Epic Fury, Operation Roaring Lion. Israel is horrified by this deal. And the reason is, we can get into the details, but I'll give you the big picture. If this deal holds, Iran emerges stronger, more dangerous, and more deadly after the war than they were before the war. And that is why it's such an unmitigated disaster.
3: Well, I understand what you're saying, but right now the Iranian military industrial complex is in shambles. So there would have to be a great deal of rebuilding, and you can't just do that overnight. But go ahead.
4: Well, how do they rebuild, Rob? Money. How do they rebuild? China, Russia. They can refill their military capability very quickly. Look what they did between the first time when the president struck Fordow what was that, about a year ago now? They rebuilt so many missiles in between that time and the last war that started. That's what precipitated the attack, right? That's what started the process. And the second thing you have to remember is Iran does most of its damage through the cheapest means, which is drones. Think about this. They've held the entire world hostage. They've held the world economy hostage, not with airplanes, not with submarines, not with sophisticated weapons like we keep talking about, but with drones. They've been threatening. They've shut down the Strait of Hormuz, which was never a thing. They played it really smart. And so how else does Iran affect what they do? Terror. And now Israel has been told, without having been consulted, by the way, by the United States, oh, the war is over between Hezbollah and Israel. And in fact, the president's been criticizing Bibi. Well, that's all fine and good, Bob, but here's the problem. Hezbollah is still attacking Israel. As we speak, Hezbollah is firing rockets and drones into Israel as we speak. This is going down right now. So the thing that concerns me, I want to just back up a little, Rob. Do you remember back during the Gulf War when we settled the Gulf War? I'm talking back in 1991, and we basically abandoned the Kurds in northern Iraq. And Saddam Hussein started killing. So America is getting a reputation. Well, America already has a reputation. Don't trust the word of America, because they're going to promise you something today and they're going to abandon you tomorrow.
3: Let me ask you this.
4: Feel like in Israel.
3: I understand. Dude, listen, you know as well as I do, there's no bigger defender of Israel than me. You know that. I've known you for a number of years now. You know this. I would give my life for Israel, and I would give my life for the United States of America. Donald Trump is saying that this $300 billion supposedly in investment is contingent on Iran's behavior. And also, I will mention that he was able to secure trillions of dollars from other Middle Eastern countries, including Qatar, into the American economy. They are investing in the rebuilding of Iran to make them into an economic powerhouse, possibly for good. And then the United States says that with our monitoring, that they will ensure that the money goes toward investing. You clearly do not believe that's possible. And listen, I understand where you're coming from, because the IRC, GC, they, I said we can't leave seeds of those bastards in power there. So that's my biggest concern. But what are your thoughts on that?
4: Well, Rob, I want you to think about this. I want you to imagine that you have a drug addict. And every time you give that drug addict friend money, he goes out and he buys cocaine. So you try to, you buy him a car. You say, listen, buddy, I am not going to let you spend this money on drugs. I'm buying you a car to get back to work. What's he going to do, Rob? He sells the car. He goes back to buying drugs, right? So when you say that we're going to give Iran, $300 million of quote-unquote peaceful money that we're going to monitor, Iran, that takes money and they specialize in funneling money all around the world, by the way, to Venezuela, where they were part of the Maduro regime, where they were part of the, as we know now, the 2020 stolen election, okay? So the sleaziest sleazeballs in the world, maybe next to the Russians and the Chinese, and partners with the Russians and the Chinese, you really think we're going to give those guys a dollar? And you can, oh, that's going to infrastructure. They don't care about their people. They killed 100,000 of their people just like a couple of months ago. They don't care about the suffering of their people. So what incentive do they have to give this to people peaceful purposes, especially when we've given them a deal, which is 90% what they want and nothing what we want? Another thing, the president conceded yesterday, I guess they need to have ballistic missiles. I mean, you know.
3: Yes, I saw that.
4: They need to have missiles, right? No, they don't. And here's my favorite one. Syria, al-Shara, would do better at fighting Hezbollah than Israel would. Let me just give you a point of fact. Al-Shara would join Hezbollah in fighting Israel. He would not fight Hezbollah. He is a former al-Qaeda terrorist. So what I'm saying is, like, a lot. The reason you hear this passion for me, Rob, is not only for Israel, okay? I'm worried about the United States of America. If you accept the fact that we went to war to prevent Iran from threatening the United States and our allies, then how does giving them more money and all these concessions protect Americans? It doesn't.
3: Let me ask you this.
4: Problem here. And look,
3: again, this is a fort. Yes. Oh, I know, bro. Listen, I'm so grateful for this conversation because, again, I'm on the fence on this. I'm giving the president the benefit of the doubt because of what he's done and what he's gone through for us, and he hasn't let us down before. But you've got 60 days to make things happen. Are you hopeful that maybe a powerful message from Israel, from concerned friends of Israel, from people like you and me, will get through as they hammer out the details on this?
4: I think here's the tragedy of it all, Rob. It's almost not even worth having this conversation because it's all going to fall apart. Iran is not going to stick to the deal. They're going to cheat. And the problem is we're going to give them money and help them cheat. We're giving them time to help them cheat. And my sacred prayer, because look, I trust Trump, and I've been telling people that, you know, shut up and trust the president. He's exercised good judgment. But let me remind you something. He's not God. He said the other day, I saved Israel. If it wasn't for me, Israel would be wiped off the map. That is factually untrue. God saved Israel. And to the degree that Donald Trump had something to do with that, he was God's instrument, okay?
3: My point is,
4: if we love President Trump, if we care about President Trump, if we want to see him succeed, if we want God to have America's back, and people of conviction need to say, Mr. President, we love you, we honor you, we thank you for what you've done for this country, and we ask you to rethink this decision because we think you're making a big mistake, and you're setting a precedent that Israel and our Gulf allies in the Middle East cannot count on America, and that basically America will bomb you. But if you wait them out and you make Americans pay $2 more in gas at the pump, then guess what? You can beat the United States. That's exactly what Iran is saying.
3: I understand exactly what you're saying, but I'm going to say one other thing before we end the conversation here because we're running out of time. The Democrats are also saying this is a terrible deal. When you got Cory Booker saying this is a terrible deal, I don't like being on his side because he has nothing. He wants nothing good to happen to Donald Trump. He has not cared about the Iranian people. He has not cared about the American people. And now he's saying this is a bad deal. It makes me kind of wonder if it is, it's going to turn around the economy. It's going to actually the safeguards in place are going to work. And that's why the Democrats say, I don't even know. But listen, I appreciate you.
4: You know who likes the deal? This makes you sick. Hillary Clinton.
3: Well, brother, I appreciate you being on. I want to start having you on like every week because you're great. You know that I'm a friend of Israel. You know that I'm a friend of Donald Trump.
4: Robin, I thank you. I want to say thank you to you for this. You are somebody that believes in having open, honest conversation, and you're intellectually honest. I want to thank you for the opportunity to do that. And I want to just please encourage your listeners, pray for President Trump. I love President Trump. He's a hero to me. And I'm just praying that God will show him that this isn't, that there's a better way to do this.
3: Absolutely, brother. I appreciate you. God bless you. Have a glorious rest of your weekend, okay, bud? All right, let's take a break and come back. This is the Rob Carson Show.
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8: Fox News. News. I'm Sue Guzman. President Trump formally kicking off celebrations for America's 250th anniversary Wednesday night with a rally at the National Mall.
9: Tonight, as we stand on the edge of our 250th year of independence, I am thrilled to declare that America is back.
8: The rally included a series of flyovers, music from military bands, and Lee Greenwood singing God Bless the USA. The fair will continue for 16 days. President Trump abruptly canceling a planned signing of a bipartisan housing bill Wednesday, demanding Congress first pass the Save America Act. Senate Minority Leader Chuck Schumer slamming that move.
10: Donald Trump had a unique, rare chance to help the American people, and he refused.
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11: 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Partly cloudy skies tonight with sunny skies tomorrow. After an overnight low of 66, expect a high of 94 tomorrow with a high of 92 on Friday. 72 degrees tonight for Cottonwood in the Verde Valley with a high on Thursday of 102 and 100 on Friday. 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
15: They carried me through my injuries, not just my physical, but my mental. 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
1: We have a little dispute over Lebanon. I say you can do a little softer touch, baby. You don't have to knock down a building every time somebody walks into it that's from Hezbollah.
2: A senior official tells Primetime that Netanyahu thinks the deal's a home run if Iran complies.
3: Well.
2: But he's skeptical. Here's the bottom line. They'll never have a nuclear weapon.
3: Okay.
2: The strait's open. The Ayatollah's dead. Their military's whipped. And we did it in 3 months with no ground troops. And Muhammad's not getting a penny until he performs. And none of these pennies are even ours. And as a bonus, the United States is now the world's biggest energy exporter. And hopefully, fingers crossed, we rewired the Middle East so they make love, not war.
3: All right, we'll see. I mean, that's optimistic thinking, obviously, you know. That's optimistic thinking. But, you know, like I said, I'm gonna give this president the benefit out because of what he's done for the country, what he's endured for the country, among other things. And, of course, he always gets terrible, terrible coverage. Here's the president yesterday talking about the media constantly being lined up against him.
1: What if I would go, by the way, if I'd go another 3 or 4 weeks, those same people that are critical would say he went too long, he should have done, you know, no matter what. If they raised the white flag of surrender and if they said praise be to Allah, Donald Trump is the greatest president ever. We totally concede. We totally give up. This war is over. We have failed. The New York Times and CNN and a couple of others are not all that dishonest. They'd say Iran had a great victory, okay? And they practically do that. You know, it's amazing. When we knocked out their last ship, they had 159 ships. When we knocked out the last ship, the Times refused to do a story on it.
3: Yeah, that's true.
1: They said, why wouldn't you? They don't have a navy. And you don't want to do a story on it. They don't have an Air Force. You don't want to do a story. We need a fair press.
3: Yeah, we don't have a fair press. Here is the President of the United States talking about his support despite 94% negative coverage.
1: When I went in a landslide and I had 93% bad press.
3: 93.
1: They take good stories about me and make them bad. But the only reason that happened is because they have so little, the media has so little credibility that the people voted for me. 93% of the stories on network, ABC is horrible. I think ABC is the worst. NBC is terrible. And CBS is terrible. CNN, obviously. And I never get good stories, no matter what I do. I could do the greatest thing. I won't get good stories on this.
3: You know, and this is another thing, and this is why I'm in a conundrum here, is that the media, MS Now, CNN, Democrat politicians, all say this is a bad deal. When have they ever been right on anything? When have they ever tried to protect this president? So there's that. There's that. Another fantastic guest on the show, Brigitte Gabriel, Act for America, next.
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0: is not over. This is not over. Yeah. This is the start of an MOU. I'm sorry. Ayatollah Mojtaba without legs is not in a position. If he wants to declare that this is a victory, well, it's a Pyrrhic victory. The point is that I understand the consternation, but you have to also understand that the president is not going to repeat Iraq and Afghanistan with 130,000 forces on the ground in a 20-year war. That's not, and it's not militarily necessary either. So we're Scott Bessent is drying up all the money. Great. The money laundering out of London's not happening anymore. Europe's in a real bad position. And they're basically going to be succumbing to the Iranian people themselves. And President Trump did say the Iranian people are the ones who have to finish this.
1: All right. So that is Blaine Holt, Brigadier General, who is a frequent guest on this radio program. Last night, he was talking to Rob Schmidt. A little while ago, we had the wonderful Matthew Faraci on, founder and president of Gideon 300, Inspire Buzz Media Companies. I could think of no other guest who would better this stellar lineup today than the awesome and incredible Brigitte Gabriel. Of course, she is with Act for America. America.org. Brigitte Gabriel, welcome to the show. I've been dying to talk to you about this.
2: Oh, thank you. Thank you, Rob.
1: Oh.
2: Yeah,
1: right.
2: Well,
1: I know. So we got a lot of concerns. We got a lot of concern. I get it. Tell me your thoughts on it. I'm going to let you go.
2: Well, I'm not happy with the deal, and I wasn't happy even with the first ceasefire, because when you are bombing and you are succeeding and you are on a roll, you don't push pause. You continue until you're finished. And I think pushing pause the first time 2 months ago, 60 days ago, was a big mistake, because even through the ceasefire, if the Iranians kept bombing, kept causing problems. We were bombing them last week, Rob.
1: Yes.
2: The whole reason why they came and they said, okay, let's We agree, we want to sign a memo of understanding, is because Thursday night, President Trump told them, if you thought the last two nights were bad, wait until you see what we're going to do to you tonight. We're taking Karg Island. And supposedly, that's when they reached out directly to the White House and said, let's talk. And that's how this whole memo of understanding began. Now, you and I know we cannot trust the Iranians. They lie through their teeth. They are buying time. They will do anything and everything they can, even if they supposedly agree to a memorandum of understanding. For them, in the eyes of their people, they are victorious. They are celebrating victory. They're saying to their people, look, the Israel and the United States bombed us for the last so many months, and they have not been able to make us budge. They can kill every single one of us, of the leadership, 3, 4, 5, 6 layers down, and we're going to continue fighting, and we are succeeding, and finally they caved, and we claim victory. For the Iranians, this is victory. On the world stage, it is victory for the Iranians. For us, the president's trying to tie a beautiful bow on it and present it to the American public as, look, this is not a deal. It's a pause, so we can discuss the term of a deal. Yeah, fine. It just looks bad on the world stage, and we just give the Iranians a breather.
1: I understand what you mean, and I've been saying this all morning with regard to giving someone the benefit of the doubt. I look at what Donald Trump has done, what he has been through, the fact that he has not misled us before, the fact that his instincts have been correct through all of this. And that's where I am concerned, because so many people have tried to make us doubt him. So many people have told us he's doing the wrong thing, knowing he was doing the right thing, to distract us or to bring down our opinion of him and to stop him. That's why when I look at all of the things that are going on with regard to the Abraham Accords, with regard to other Arab states, with regard to their trillions of investment in America, and the fact that we have caused between $1 trillion and $2 trillion worth of damage, and you've got Arab states saying, we want to use $300 to invest in Iran, assuming they will want a return on this. That's where I'm kind of going. I'm not. I mean, there are a lot of things that need to be hammered out. I need some teeth in this final agreement. I mean, the IRGC has to be out of power. There has to be some freedom there, and they've got to stop the terror proxies and all this crap. That hasn't happened yet. I get it, but you kind of wonder if maybe the enemies of Donald Trump are trying to poo-poo this agreement before it's even finished.
2: Well, look, it doesn't take the enemies of Donald Trump. I have been one of the biggest supporters of the president, and I poo-poo this agreement. As a Lebanese, as somebody who was born and raised in Lebanon, and as somebody who worked in Israel, as somebody who comes from the Middle East, as somebody who understands the terrorist infrastructure of Hezbollah, I am telling you, this is such a terrible step that President Trump took. And you know, President Trump agreed to let the Iranians keep control of the Straits of Hormuz. Billions of dollars will be given to them. And yeah, he is saying it's not our money. I get it. I don't care whose money it is, whether it drops from the sky. What do you think the Iranians are going to do with an influx of $300 billion? The schools for girls, educate girls, they are going to take that money and rebuild their terrorist infrastructure, funding Hezbollah, Hamas, and the Houthis. And by the way, Hezbollah is not in that agreement. In other words, you know, on top of that, we are letting Iran demand and include the protection of their terrorist groups in Lebanon, a sovereign and independent state that doesn't want the terrorist regime operating within it, and not just Lebanon, but demands that Israel, a nation under attack from these same terrorists, cannot respond when attacked by these same terrorists to defend itself. Who do we think we are? You know, again, I've been one of the president's biggest defenders on this one, but I can tell you, I spoke yesterday with Lebanon as well as with Israel. And for the first time, the Lebanese government, the Lebanese and the Israelis are together as one against the deal, against this you know, agreement. And forget Israel. I mean, this is not for the benefit of Israel. You know, this is like writing an agreement with Hitler without defeating Hitler, but saying, okay, we bombed Germany out of the yin-yang, and now we're going to sign a memo of understanding with them. And even though Hitler is still in power, but, you know, we think the Iranians may change their ways, and we're only going to give them money if they change their ways. And
1: let me ask you,
2: get rid of the regime, nothing's going to change.
1: Why do you suppose that the president went this way when he's been such a powerful supporter of Israel and he's done so many good things? Why do you, I mean, if this deal is as bad as you say, I mean, whose advice is he taking, do you suppose?
2: He's taking the advice of Jared Kushner, his son-in-law, Steve Witkoff, his lifelong friend, and J.D. Vance, who doesn't really have that much experience on the world stage. He's a brilliant guy, but he's young. He's taking their advice against John Ratcliffe from the CIA. You know, we intercepted conversations within the regime on Monday that they are discussing that they're not going to abide by this deal, that they're buying time. John Ratcliffe took the information to President Trump on Monday, as well as Marco Rubio, the Secretary of State, as well as Pete Hegseth, the Secretary of War. The three of them do not like this deal. I mean, you saw Rubio yesterday standing next to the president while Steve Witkoff is smiling, and whoever's standing next to him, and the president is smiling, and you couldn't get a smile out of Marco Rubio. Know it is not good. Now, having said all that and did all that poo-pooing of the deal, I can tell you this. The president realized that after all this bombardment of the Iranians, that we are dealing with an ideologically apocalyptic regime that wants to, that is willing to burn the country instead of surrendering.
1: And now, Brigitte, I want to continue the conversation on the other side of the break. And I want you to think about this. How do we send I think we are already sending a powerful signal to the President of the United States with regard to this deal. It is a memorandum of understanding. The final deal hasn't been hammered out. But how do we get through to the President to get what we absolutely must see happen, that we must see happen? We'll get to that on the other side of the break. Let's take a break in the meantime. This is the Rob Carson Show.
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7: Trying to allay some of the fears that have come up with regard to the memorandum of understanding, which, of course, I read yesterday, and I went, oh, boy. Brigitte Gabriel went, oh, boy. you know, because, Brigitte, you and I are the same. We are on the same page. We have talked before about how this is a moment in history that we can change the world. And if it's not... I mean, a lot of things got to happen, but the one thing's got to happen is the every ounce of radicalism in the country of Iran has to be wiped out, and freedom must return there. Because if you leave one seed, it will blossom into darkness again. Your thoughts?
8: Exactly. It's like uprooting cancer. When you have the body on the operating table and you are doing surgery to get cancer out, you get it all out. You don't say, oh, you know what, we ran out of time, let's just close it up, there's a little bit left, it's not really that big of a deal, it's not going to be as bad as it was, let's see, you know, what's going to happen with this one, is it going to live or die, you know, we don't think it's going to be dangerous, and sew the body up and let the body out. Of course the cancer is going to metastasize. Of course it's going to grow, because if you leave a particle of it there, it's going to mushroom. And that's what we did with Iran. We did not finish the job. Now, I don't doubt for one second that if the Iranians do not misbehave in any misstep, the President Trump will go back and he will bomb the daylight out of them. He already told them that. I believe him. One of his play cards is he is unpredictable. Everybody in the world knows this. The President did this deal because he wanted to stabilize the world market, fully knowing that if this fight continues for the next 2 months, it's going to cause a global problem on the world stage, you know, a literal economic collapse. And he could not let that happen, not under his watch, because then our problem leading up to the midterm would be nothing now compared to how they would be 2 months from now if we had a world economic collapse. And that's why he did this deal. He basically was buying time to replenish our petroleum reserve, because you can only pump from our reserve so much into our oil to just just kind of keep the market stabilized within the United States. So he needed to do that. And that gives him 60 days. That leads us up to September.

0: September. Now, but the Iranians may be banking on, oh, Trump is not going to do anything in September because it's going to be only 2 months before the November election. Well, they're gambling wrong, because if they do not follow through on what they will agree on in this memo of understanding, he will bomb the daylight out of them, and he will do it leading up to the election. And it's not, it will not harm the country that much, because then he had proved to the American public that I did everything I can to try to reach peace. We went above and beyond time after time after time after time, and they just forced our hand to go back and bomb them. So it will not have that much of an impact if we go back to work with Iran, to war with Iran right before the election, that it would have if we just continue fighting for the next 2 months. So I do understand logically why he did it.
1: You know, I see headlines today, for instance, there's an Iranian singer, Parastu Ahmadi, and she made the mistake of doing a video showing her shoulders, and she has been sentenced to 74 lashes. And this crap has to end. This crap has to end. This country, this Iran, we've waited 47 damned years for the people of Iran to breathe free, and I do not want to see the women of Iran, another generation of women in Iran, suffer through this again. And I am sick and damn tired of Iran being a cancer on the world, spreading its tentacles of terror around the world. And I got to tell you, some stuff's got to happen in the next 60 days that show to me we're going to take the bastards out. Your final thoughts on this?
0: This deal is a huge disappointment and betrayal to the Iranian people that took to the street by the millions.
1: Yes.
0: Because President Trump told them the help is coming. And so they took him at his word. They came out. And as a result, 40 to 50,000 of them died. Every single home in Iran has been affected and lost someone, either immediately or extended family, because President Trump told them help is on the way. So I can tell you this. The people of Iran will not trust America again. The people of Israel don't trust America. The people of Lebanon don't trust America. You cannot betray your allies. You have to, if you tell them I'm going to stand by you, you have to stand by them. And I hope that before he leaves office, at least in 2 years, that this regime in Iran will be gone and done.
1: Yes.
0: And
1: yes.
0: He will be dealing with a new administration.
1: Yeah, that's what we need to see. That's what we need to see. We're going to 100%. I do believe there's some things going on behind the scenes we don't know about. I'm praying that God will guide the hand of Donald Trump, and the Iranian people will be free. Brigitte, so good to have you on today. Thank you so much for being on the show and finding the time for us. ActForAmerica.org. Give us a quick plug, real quick.
0: We need people to go to actforamerica.org, join us, stand with us as we fight to preserve and protect the United States of America, our culture, and our security and freedom.
1: All right. Thank you, Brigitte. Have a glorious weekend. God bless
0: you. Thank you.
1: Yeah, let's take a break and come back. This is the Rob Carson Show. 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
4: We'll be right back. KQ&A Nightbeat. 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Billy Bond Jr. performs at 5 on Thursday, July 2nd. 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Prescott Valley's Summer Music Festival runs from noon to 10 this Saturday at the Town Center Turf Park on Park Avenue. 80 Proof and other bands will be featured. That's your KQ&A Nightbeat. I'm Bill Monroe.
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1: Hanging now. They have waited 47 years for this moment. All of my adult life, I've waited for this moment, dreamed of this moment where we could once again see Iran be free. And then I see headlines today like this Iranian singer who made the mistake of baring her shoulders, and she faces 47 lashes from these animals. These Islamist animals. We have to wipe radical Islam off the face of the planet. We have to get rid of the scourge of radical Islam around the planet. That's it. That's all. That's it. It can't rise here. We've got to get it now. And I'm hoping that the President of the United States, and I'm sure he knows our concerns. I know he knows all of these things. He's not a clueless man. He surrounds himself with excellent people. But he's going to have to know in the next 60 days, we have to have some things. We have to see freedom ring in Iran. We have to end the scourge of radical Islam. We have to make sure that the Strait of Hormuz is open forever. We have to make sure they never can reconstitute their military in such a fashion, particularly their nuclear programs. We have to have these things. We are on the cusp of what could be a millennial peace in the Middle East, and we cannot allow this moment to pass without making sure that it's done. And I have to have faith in this man who is in the White House, who has been through so much and has faced so many negatives. I still believe we're in a battle of good and evil in this world. I still believe we have evil back on its heels. And every day we have doubt, you have to rally. You have to pick yourself up and you have to say, we must. As Rush Limbaugh used to say, be joyful warriors. We must overwhelm the left with faith and joy and patriotism. We have to do it. We are battle-hardened veterans. We are not weary. We have just begun to fight. Let's take a break and come back. Last hour of the Rob Carson Show is right ahead. Don't go anywhere.
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3: 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Billy Bond Jr. performs at 5 on Thursday, July 2nd. Check Augie's Facebook page and website for additional events. Dining the Acoustic Sounds, the Gooden Street Gang at El Gato Azul in Prescott from 5 to 8 Sunday nights. Open mic night with a double up duel runs from 5 to 8 Thursday nights at Cooper's Pub on Highway 69. Prescott Valley Summer Music Festival runs from noon to 10 this Saturday at the Town Center Turf Park on Park Avenue. 80 Proof and other bands will be featured. That's your KQ&A Night Beat. I'm Bill Monroe.
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5: We are Red Eye Radio. I'm Gary McNamara. Eric has the morning off. All right, and finally, let's hear from the what we view as the one moderate Democrat out there, Senator John Fetterman of Pennsylvania, and what he had to say about the Democratic Socialist of America.
6: But there's people like Chevalier that she just got elected. You know, she wants to abolish ICE, police, the border, and prisons. You know, all these outrageous kinds of things. Now, that's not even unserious. Like, how can people just ignore these kinds of thing? And how they want to send someone here to Congress that wants to abolish prisons. And I would wipe her mouth on the American flag.
5: Now, Fetterman, the discussion we were talking about on The View, for example, Joy Behar and Whoopi trying to make the case that, well, these are just New York City, whatever. Remember, Fetterman would be viewed as a moderate Democrat 10 years ago. All right. Right? He supports the things that Democrats have supported in the past. Right now, in Pennsylvania, the latest poll, he has a 22% favorability rating among Democrats. It shows you it's just not the New York City Democrat Socialists of America. It's across the board.
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14: I'm Ted Lindner. President Trump met with the Secretary General of the Alliance, Mark Rutte, at the White House on Wednesday. The president saying he just wants one thing from NATO.
15: I just want their loyalty. We don't need their money. We don't need anything. We have the most powerful military in the world by far. But I just want loyalty. You know, we're so loyal to them.
14: Wednesday's meeting comes ahead of next month's NATO summit in Turkey. And tragedy in Venezuela as a pair of powerful earthquakes rocked the country. A magnitude 7.2 quake struck first, roughly 100 miles west of Caracas, followed by a 7.5 magnitude quake just minutes later. Acting Venezuelan President Rodriguez saying at least 32 people are dead, over 700 are injured. President Trump posting on Truth Social saying that the U.S. stands ready, willing, and able to help. 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
3: 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Sunny skies today after an overnight low of 66. Expect high of 94 today in the Prescott Quad Cities, but high of 92 tomorrow. 72 for your overnight low in Cottonwood in the Verde Valley with a high today of 102 and 100 on Friday. 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
1: I'm Ted Lindner. President Trump met with the Secretary General of the Alliance, Mark Rutte, at the White House on Wednesday. The president saying he just wants one thing from NATO.
2: I just want their loyalty. We don't need their money. We don't need anything. We have the most powerful military in the world by far. But I just want loyalty. You know, we're so loyal to them.
1: Wednesday's meeting comes ahead of next month's NATO summit in Turkey. And tragedy in Venezuela as a pair of powerful earthquakes rocked the country. A magnitude 7.2 quake struck first, roughly 100 miles west of Caracas, followed by a 7.5 magnitude quake just minutes later. Acting Venezuelan President Rodriguez saying at least 32 people are dead, over 700 are injured. President Trump posting on Truth Social saying that the U.S. stands ready, willing, and able to help. 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
3: 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Sunny skies today after an overnight low of 66. Expect high of 94 today in the Prescott Quad Cities, with a high of 92 tomorrow. 72 for your overnight low in Cottonwood in the Verde Valley, with a high today of 102 and 100 on Friday. 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
17: I can speak for Eric here, and we look at it, it's like, just do something. Just do something. Doesn't matter whether it works or not. Just do something so you can have the signing ceremony and say, here's what we've done. It's so great. And you know, when you actually look at the main selling point behind this bill, over really the last year when you think about it, has been the entire thing of keeping, you know, large companies from buying homes. And they made that as if that was the main crux of the deal, where you look at it. We've gone through all the figures. It's a minuscule amount that companies actually buy, but they needed to find a boogeyman to put this through. Now, is it going to make home buying cheaper? I was reading from Ed Brady, who's president and chief executive of the Home Builders Institute. He said... you know, it's going to take some time for this to actually filter down, if at all. And they look at some of the things for federal regulations, like environmental impact on the federal level. But as I said, the vast majority of building is all local and state. The zoning is all local and state. Hardly does this ever come in at all. And one building organization said, well, it's like having an appetizer but not having the meal. But when you look at other things that are in the bill, as we've talked about, the effort to expand. Oh, and this is the other thing, too. Remember, the president earlier with Republicans took out a number of programs where government was funding for new affordable housing. They took it out. This puts it back in again. And it said part of the law to expand small multifamily buildings with apartments that can be accessed by a single staircase or elevator. Grant recipients will have to pay union scale prevailing wages, which will raise costs. Such wage mandates will also apply to a new grant that pays public housing agencies to install temperature sensors in apartments. The program is a make-work project for unions. We reported several years ago that union wage mandates, this is from the Wall Street Journal, resulted in the New York City Housing Authority spending $1,973 per apartment to install LED bulbs. Expect similar markups on sensor installations. The bill also establishes grants for planning and implementation associated with affordable housing, supporting attainable housing, pre-reviewed designs of mixed-income housing, and converting abandoned buildings into housing. Wasn't the goal of DOGE to eliminate government programs? The White House proposed budget for this year eliminates several housing grant programs. Now Congress plans to add more. The thing that Eric talked about yesterday, though, expansion of the federal power come with stringent rules that a future Democratic administration will be sure to add on to. Housing shortages are a result of restrictive state and local zoning and permitting. Dangling money that comes with federal mandates will not help. House Republicans also attached provisions that ease regulations on community banks at the margin, but in return, Democrats inserted a rule that let the Federal Deposit Insurance Corporation waive its rule requiring it to resolve failing banks at the least cost. The change means the FDIC could block a large bank from acquiring an insolvent bank even if its bid is the least costly. Elizabeth Warren loves this one. And of course, we've covered the demand to ban institutional investors from acquiring homes. Maxine Waters, ranking Democrat, raised the ante by demanding that HUD set up a hotline for tenants to complain about investor landlords. The legislation directs HUD to resolve tenant disputes to the extent practical and share possible federal law violations with other agencies like the Consumer Financial Protection Bureau. You almost have to admire Ms. Waters for driving up the price for Republicans to get Democratic voters, knowing the Trump team is desperate to pass a housing bill. She also insisted on the prevailing wage requirements. And, you know, that's the problem when you do something like this. So everybody was talking about, we got to get the housing bill passed in order to win the election. Well, what does the housing bill do? Nobody was actually talking about what does the housing bill actually do. You didn't see that on social media, even from Republicans. They're just saying, we got to pass something to pretend that we're attempting to lower prices by getting the government involved more in the private sector. You know, and it's just, it's amazing. I was amazed yesterday that, and I went, I mean, I was going through social media yesterday, and as many posts, I probably went through 100 different posts, you know, by senators, congresspeople, and everything else, and nowhere did it discuss actually what was in the bill. Why? You know? Because the thing was sold to you that there's this incredible problem out there of institutional investors and corporations buying houses, and it's not. It's a minuscule amount of houses compared to the number of houses in the United States and the number of houses, you know, that are being built. But I think everything that you, not everything, because not the War Powers Act, but besides the War Powers Act, everything that you saw yesterday is the Republicans panicking over prices. Everything. A couple of stories out there because of the shortage of chips, you know, for computers, AI, and everything else, that it's driving up the cost and adding to inflation. CNBC also had the story yesterday about the government figures. Here it is. Job cuts at U.S. factories ran near their highest level since the end of the global financial crisis in 2009. And the COVID-19 pandemic as worries grow over global demand and rising cost. That's from the S&P Global Manufacturing reading yesterday. Now, the actual manufacturing level of what we were producing went up slightly, but they believe that's because of replenishing inventories. Job cuts at U.S. factories ran near their highest levels since the end of the global financial crisis in 2009 and the COVID-19 pandemic. Manufacturers have indicated job cuts for three of the past 4 months as they seek to reduce headcount over cost and demand concerns. Most worrying was the further fall in employment, notably the manufacturing sector. Factory job cuts are running at the highest level since 2009. Let me see here. So that's trying to see if there's any other figures that I want to throw in there. They look at growth signs are tepid for the economy, accelerated just 1.6 annualized pace in the first quarter and a meager 0.5% in the fourth quarter of 2025. This is why we said in the very beginning, not that you can't have an effective use of tariffs if somebody is involved in unfair trading practices, but it was promoted through the tariffs that this was making the United States rich, that it was foreign manufacturers that would pay the tariffs. All of that was false. And as we said from the very beginning, do not lie about economics to the American public. Doesn't matter whether you're a Democrat or Republican, do not lie. And I've been shocked at the Republican Party's ambivalence towards prices. Whether it's the administration, I guess I can give a pass to, because the administration, you know, Trump's loved tariffs for 40, 50 years, so that's new. It's the Republican Party afraid to challenge that, and now everybody's panicking over prices. That's what you saw yesterday. What you saw yesterday is Republican Party saying, we could lose this election, and if we lose this election, it's because of prices. So we got to do anything, even if it's just imagery, that we're going to boost the economy. And that's where we are right now. And, you know, so was there another thing? I don't think any other thing came out yesterday, but we had said it. And remember, you know, we've always told this president, stop promising big things and not delivering. Don't promise a DOGE check. Don't promise a tariff check. Don't do that. Don't. And look, you can convince Democrats that if you make the cost of doing business higher, that it will lower prices, because they'll believe any damn thing. They've gone communist now. And if you're going to be a socialist or a communist, as I've said before, on economics, you always have to lie. But you cannot tell Republicans, whether it's the minimum wage. I just saw the minimum wage to $15 didn't pass in Oklahoma. You know, it's like, no, we understand it's going to cause an increase in

0: on the KQ&A Night Beat. I Love the 80s, featuring A Flock of Seagulls, Bow Wow Wow, and Animotion is at the Jim and Linda Lee Performing Arts Center at 7 on Friday, August 28th. 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Britt Floyd, the premier Pink Floyd experience, is celebrating his 15th anniversary at 6 on Wednesday, October 7th. 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That's your KQ&A Night Beat. I'm Bill Monroe.
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5: I'm Ted Lindner. President Trump met with the Secretary General of the Alliance, Mark Rutte, at the White House on Wednesday. The president saying he just wants one thing from NATO.
6: I just want their loyalty. We don't need their money. We don't need anything. We have the most powerful military in the world by far. But I just want loyalty. You know, we're so loyal to them.
5: Wednesday's meeting comes ahead of next month's NATO summit in Turkey. And tragedy in Venezuela as a pair of powerful earthquakes rocked the country. A magnitude 7.2 quake struck first, roughly 100 miles west of Caracas, followed by a 7.5 magnitude quake just minutes later. Acting Venezuelan President Rodriguez saying at least 32 people are dead, over 700 are injured. President Trump posting on Truth Social saying that the U.S. stands ready, willing, and able to help. 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
7: 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Sunny skies today. After overnight low of 66, expect high of 94 today in the Prescott Quad Cities, but high of 92 tomorrow. 72 for your overnight low in Cottonwood in the Verde Valley with a high today of 102 and 100 on Friday. I'm Bill Monroe, and that's a quick check of your weather from K20, 1130 AM, 99.9 FM, and on 95.5 FM in Prescott Valley in Cottonwood.
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0: News. I'm Ted Lindner. President Trump met with the Secretary General of the Alliance, Mark Rutte, at the White House on Wednesday. The president saying he just wants one thing from NATO.
1: I just want their loyalty. We don't need their money. We don't need anything. We have the most powerful military in the world by far. But I just want loyalty. You know, we're so loyal to them.
0: Wednesday's meeting comes ahead of next month's NATO summit in Turkey. And tragedy in Venezuela as a pair of powerful earthquakes rocked the country. A magnitude 7.2 quake struck first, roughly 100 miles west of Caracas, followed by a 7.5 magnitude quake just minutes later. Acting Venezuelan President Rodriguez saying at least 32 people are dead, over 700 are injured. President Trump posting on Truth Social saying that the U.S. stands ready, willing, and able to help. 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
2: 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Sunny skies today. After overnight low of 66, expect high of 94 today in the Prescott Quad Cities, but high of 92 tomorrow. 72 for your overnight low in Cottonwood in the Verde Valley with a high today of 102 and 100 on Friday. 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
7: We're on our radio. He is Eric Carley. He has the morning off. I'm Gary McNamara. I do not. But what's happened in the last couple of days? First off, as we found out yesterday, Elon Musk is no longer a trillionaire, and Tucker Carlson is no longer a Republican. Boy, I'm telling you, that had no... Tucker Carlson saying he wasn't a Republican, that had no buzz in Republican circles at all. None. It was like, whatever, yeah, okay, bye. I mean, it had none whatsoever. On social media, a little bit. But other than that, it was like, the Republican Party is not going to miss you.

0: This is Red Eye Radio on Westwood One.
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6: Fox News, I'm Ted Lindner. President Trump met with the Secretary General of the Alliance, Mark Rutte, at the White House on Wednesday. The president saying he just wants one thing from NATO.
7: I just want their loyalty. We don't need their money. We don't need anything. We have the most powerful military in the world by far. But I just want loyalty. You know, we're so loyal to them.
6: Wednesday's meeting comes ahead of next month's NATO summit in Turkey. And tragedy in Venezuela as a pair of powerful earthquakes rocked the country. A magnitude 7.2 quake struck first, roughly 100 miles west of Caracas, followed by a 7.5 magnitude quake just minutes later. Acting Venezuelan President Rodriguez saying at least 32 people are dead, over 700 are injured. President Trump posting on Truth Social saying that the U.S. stands ready, willing, and able to help. 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
8: 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Sunny skies today. After overnight low of 66, expect high of 94 today in the Prescott Quad Cities. But high of 92 tomorrow. 72 for your overnight low in Cottonwood in the Verde Valley with a high today of 102 and 100 on Friday. 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
19: And good Thursday morning to you. Thanks for tuning in to O'Connor and Company. My name is Cam Edwards, editor at BearingArms.com, host of the Bearing Arms Cam and Company podcast. Sitting in for Larry O'Connor today. Pleased that you're with us on the program. We've got a busy one in store for you. Coming up on the show, could Governor Abigail Spanberger's latest energy policy cost Virginians more than $1 billion? Jason Isaac from the American Energy Institute will be with us later on in the hour to explain why he says higher electric bills are on the way. Plus, we'll also be talking with Virginia Delegate Rin Williams about the latest fights over our Second Amendment rights in the Commonwealth of Virginia. You've got battles going on in the courts over background checks, as well as Virginia's impending ban on so-called assault firearms and large-capacity magazines. Attorney Alex Sawyer will be with us as well, breaking down what's left on the Supreme Court's docket. Today is an opinion day. There are 12 decisions left for the Supreme Court. Don't know how many of those cases will be decided today, but it looks like there are going to be multiple decisions handed down, and there are some major decisions expected before the end of the term. At 8:05, former Deputy Secretary National Security Advisor KT McFarland will be with us to talk about the latest on Iran and what comes next after President Trump. And we'll also be talking with Washington Times correspondent Susan Ferratio on the growing showdown over the Save America Act and whether Senate Republicans can get it across the finish line. House Speaker Mike Johnson saying maybe it needs to be in a reconciliation 3.0 bill. So there'd be another way, perhaps, to get the Save America Act to President Trump's desk. All of that is coming up this morning here on O'Connor and Company. Right now, though, let's talk about what's going on in Iran. We had a major reversal in the Senate overnight as President Trump scored a big victory. The Senate rejecting an effort to restrict his war powers over Iran. That vote happened several hours after President Trump met with Senate Republicans behind closed doors in what was described by many as a fiery and dramatic showdown. A lot of finger-pointing, a lot of, I don't want to say name-calling, but I think that the tempers were high. Even Senator Bill Cassidy, who was on the receiving end of President Trump's ire, said that he let his temper get the best of him during these discussions. But Senator Cassidy ultimately ended up switching his vote along with Senator Rand Paul, and that gave the president a victory and a defeat for the Senate Democrats who were trying to limit the administration's authority going on forward. President Trump had said that the vote on the War Powers Act had hamstrung his administration in negotiations with Iran, and that apparently had an impact on the senators last night. Scott Bessent also talking about the oil sanctions for Iran being lifted. That has been met with some criticism by war hawks who say that the move only emboldens Iran at a time in which we need to be putting more pressure on the Iranian regime to come to the table. And Secretary Bessent says that that is the wrong move for the war hawks. Take a little listen. This is, I don't know if we've actually got that clip here. He said, what amazes me is it's the same people, a lot of the hawks in the U.S., who say, you can't believe anything the Iranians say unless they say it about negotiations. All right, this is a clip 11.
20: It's selling oil. It was going to China, but at a discount. It is a carrot that we can always pull back. We want them to see what it feels like not having the sanctions on, and then we can always put them back on.
21: Their economy is hurting, though, obviously. Devastated.
20: Devastated. They got more than 100% inflation. Troops weren't getting paid. So we have laid their economy to waste, and that's what brought them to the table.
21: So when you hear the Iranians, maybe it's the IRGC, with this public relations, saying the IAEA inspector's not coming, the Strait of Hormuz is closed, all of these things day to day, get picked up.
20: Yeah, what amazes me is the same people, a lot of the hawks in the U.S. who say, you can't believe anything the Iranians say unless they say it about the negotiations, right? believe them for the negotiations. Remember Baghdad Bob?
21: Sure.
20: From Iraq? It's kind of Tehran Tim, right? It's just a lot of big talk, and let's just see how this cooks out, but I'm optimistic.
19: I think Secretary Bessent does have a point when he talks about not believing, or at least not taking, the Iranian statements about the negotiations at face value. Obviously, both the U.S. and Iran playing to a domestic audience back home. But the Iranian regime, I think, has a some different factors at work that do not exist here in the United States, right? They've got their thumb on the Iranian people. They want to show and project that they are still in power, that they are not negotiating from a position of weakness. In fact, they want the Iranian people to believe that they won this military conflict, that it's the United States that is coming to heel. So when you hear the Iranians talk about, no, we haven't said anything about nuclear inspections. No, we're not doing anything to give up our nuclear ambitions. I would take that with a very big grain of salt. And in fact, you know, when President Trump said that the Iranians had agreed to allow IAEA inspectors in, and Iran said no, now we're hearing from one of those independent partners at the negotiating table that Iran has in fact said that they will allow nuclear inspections, quote, at some point. So the negotiation appears at this point to be over what those inspections will look like, when those inspections will take place. But Iran has apparently conceded that, yes, there does need to be independent monitoring of their nuclear ability. And that is something that the Iranian government did not want to share with the Iranian people. So I think Scott Bessin is smart to remind folks again about how these negotiations are shaking out, both behind closed doors and again in the public eye. Now, again, speaking of behind closed doors, we did have that closed door meeting, President Trump going to Capitol Hill yesterday. Originally, he was set to sign a bipartisan housing bill, and he was going to meet with Republicans behind closed doors to talk about the Save America Act. Instead, President Trump announced that he would not be signing that bill that passed with broad majorities of both the House and the Senate unless or until the Save America Act gets to his desk. We'll be talking about the politics of that in a little bit on O'Connor and Company, but the Iran war was a big topic during that closed-door meeting with Senate Republicans. According to multiple sources, Trump was, quote, very animated over the war powers vote, again saying it had hurt the administration's negotiating position with Iran. He named names of Republicans who voted with Democrats or were absent for the vote, including Pennsylvania Senator Dave McCormick, who was actually in Pennsylvania campaigning with President Trump, and that's why he wasn't there. But you did have senators like Bill Cassidy, Rand Paul, who ended up voting against that War Powers Act. One source called the meeting a shouting match between the president and Senator Cassidy, saying, quote, you know, like two boys on a recess that are yelling at each other over a foul on a basketball court. And afterwards, President Trump did make some brief comments about what happened during that meeting. Senator Bill Cassidy spoke as well. Let's start with Senator Cassidy's version of events, and then we'll tell you what President Trump said. This is a clip 12.
0: The president was wondering why people would vote for the War Powers Act. I asked him if that would be a rhetorical question or a real question. He said real. And so as we begin to speak, the president didn't want to hear my question, interrupted me. I didn't care to be interrupted. I felt like I was trying to get answers for the American people. And I'm not going to be bullied when I'm trying to get answers for the American people. And so so it escalated from there. At some point, it de-escalated.
1: We're told the president called you a lunatic.
0: Can I imagine that the president called me things that that would be said on a school, on a playground? Yeah, I can imagine that.
22: Does it bother you that he went after Leader McConnell who wasn't here to defend himself?
0: If there's somebody I know who's got thick skin, it's Leader McConnell.
1: And I mean, do you believe that this is the way the president should be conducting himself in a meeting with colleagues?
0: I'll let the president's actions speak for themselves.
1: Did you refer to him? You're hearing reports that you referred to him as a brother at one point, and there was that sort of contentious.
0: I don't think that's really important to the story. I don't.
1: And I mean, I'm sure I know the answer to this, but you don't regret at all your vote for the War Powers resolution yesterday.
0: No. As I said, and I've said before, that once I start getting answers, I can change my vote. But I feel like there's answers that need to be given, and they've not been given. And that's important to the Senate. And it's important to the Senate. It's important to the American people.
19: Meanwhile, as Senator Cassidy alluded to, the language from President Trump and the language from Senator Cassidy, not exactly what you would find in the church pews, maybe on the schoolhouse grounds. But President Trump did talk about afterwards those individuals in the Senate who the Republicans in particular, who voted against that or voted in favor, rather, of the War Powers Resolution that passed just a couple of days ago. This is clip 13.
7: Right in the middle of one of the key things, which we're going to get anyway, we have breaking news. The Senate has voted that they'd like Trump to stop the war. So Iran sees that and they go, what's that all about? Now, you know it's meaningless, right? But I had lunch with them. We had four Republican senators and all Democrats. You know, Democrats, they want to lose the war. Because they're stupid.
19: All right, let's drop out there. The important takeaway from the president's comments is that apparently they did have an impact. Because again, last night, another vote. This one, the Democrats lost. Senator Rand Paul voting present. And the president getting what he wanted from the Senate on that resolution. We have much more O'Connor and Company coming up right after this. Stick around. When we return, we'll be talking about the Save America Act, also a big topic of discussion.
2: We hold these truths to be self-evident. You know those opening words, but have you ever read the entire Declaration of Independence? Maybe you have, but what about your children, your friends? 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The Declaration reminds us that every person has inherent dignity, that our rights are unalienable, and that government exists to secure liberty, not to control our lives. Those aren't old ideas. They're the foundation of America, the greatest nation the earth has ever known. 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

0: Truly Reckless performs on Saturday, July 4th. 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Billy Bond Jr. performs at 5 on Thursday, July 2nd. 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Prescott Valley Summer Music Festival runs from noon to 10 this Saturday at the Town Center Turf Park on Park Avenue. 80 Proof and other bands will be featured. That's your KQ&A Night Beat. I'm Bill Monroe.
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4: Fox News, I'm Ted Lindner. President Trump met with the Secretary General of the Alliance, Mark Rutte, at the White House on Wednesday. The president saying he just wants one thing from NATO.
5: I just want their loyalty. We don't need their money. We don't need anything. We have the most powerful military in the world by far. But I just want loyalty. You know, we're so loyal to them.
4: Wednesday's meeting comes ahead of next month's NATO summit in Turkey. And tragedy in Venezuela as a pair of powerful earthquakes rocked the country. A magnitude 7.2 quake struck first, roughly 100 miles west of Caracas, followed by a 7.5 magnitude quake just minutes later. Acting Venezuelan President Rodriguez saying at least 32 people are dead, over 700 are injured. President Trump posting on Truth Social saying that the U.S. stands ready, willing, and able to help. 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
6: 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Sunny skies today. After overnight low of 66, expect high of 94 today in the Prescott Quad Cities. The high of 92 tomorrow. 72 for your overnight low in Cottonwood in the Verde Valley with a high today of 102 and 100 on Friday. 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
6: 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The Terry Wayne Project plays at 7 this Saturday at the Dragonfly Lounge at Cliff House Casino in Camp Verde. 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That's your KQ&A Night Beat. 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
16: Good Thursday morning to you. Thanks very much for being part of O'Connor and Company. 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I'm the editor at BuriedArms.com, host of the Buried Arms Cam and Company podcast at townhall.com. Very pleased to be sitting in for Larry this morning. Coming up on the program, we're going to be talking with Alex Swoyer, who is an attorney, author of Lawless Lawfare, host of a Court Watch podcast, and editor-at-large at the Washington Times. We'll talk about what's going on at the Supreme Court. There are 12 cases yet to be decided this term, some pretty important cases as well. Plus, we'll be taking a look at what's going on in Venezuela as the country waking up to devastation. More than 100 people killed last night in a series of earthquakes there. The United States pledging that help is on the way. We need some help in Virginia as well, because we've got a political earthquake underway that is impacting our right to keep and bear arms. We've got next Wednesday about a dozen new gun control bills taking effect, including a ban on commonly owned rifles, shotguns, handguns, and magazines. In addition, we've got ongoing litigation challenging some of the gun control laws that were put in place the last time Democrats had a trifecta in state government, including universal background checks. And we've had pretty major developments in both of these cases. I want to welcome to the program right now Delegate Wren Williams to the program. Delegate, good morning. Thanks very much for joining O'Connor and Company.
17: Hey, good morning. Thanks for having me.
16: Yeah, absolutely. So first of all, I've got to ask you just sort of a general question here. The Democrats found time to pass, as I said, more than a dozen gun control bills. They couldn't pass a budget in the regular session, so they've been working on that after the regular session concluded. Apparently, the Democrats in the House and Senate have now reached some sort of agreement, but Governor Spanberger says that she has amendments that she wants to see in place, including amendments, from what I understand, to a bill that she's already signed into law, that ban on so-called assault firearms and large-capacity magazines. Is this normal? Because I've lived in Virginia since 2004. I can't recall a governor of either party saying, hey, I want to further amend a bill that I already signed into law, and we're going to use the budget process to do it.
17: Yes. No, I've never seen anything like this administration. I mean, let's start there. This has been crazy. 41 new gun laws, and you can't even pass a budget. And now you've got Spanberger out there suggesting that we have a budget. And then day after, or almost same day, they pass the conference report that will go to the governor to become an enrolled bill before she signs it. She's saying, no, we need to tweak it. And I'm like, lady, come on.
16: And there's a deadline here, right? We have to have a budget by June 30th. Correct me if I'm wrong. The calendar that I saw is that the House and the Senate will come back next Monday. That's the 29th. They'll, I guess, vote on these amendments, and then the governor will sign or not a budget Monday night?
17: That is what it sounds like. That is what it, I mean, talk about coming down to the wire. And what I think the plan might be is to potentially curtail some of the laws that she has signed into law already within the budget by putting some sort of different type of more restrictive language or something like that. And I think the goal is they're trying to circumvent some of these cases, these law cases that you're talking about, these court cases you're talking about, mm-hmm. adding specific language to try to get around the constitutionality of these frankly unconstitutional laws they keep passing.
16: I mean, I don't think there's enough lipstick you can put on that pig of a gun ban bill to make it constitutional, quite frankly. As long as it's still targeting some of the most commonly owned popular firearms in the country, I think you're going to violate the Second Amendment. But it sounds like, Delegate, that you've not seen the amendments that the governor is proposing. Has anybody seen these amendments? Again, lawmakers are supposed to go back into session on Monday. You're expected to cast a vote, and not just on this amendment, right? She's got other amendments that she wants, other changes that she wants. When do you get to see what it is that she wants changed?
17: I don't think that we get to see it. I don't think there is a 48-hour deadline rule on this particular piece, because it's just an amendment. So, I mean, they could drop an amendment on this all the way up until the, I guess, noon on this before we actually gavel into session on Monday.
16: And, of course, that means Virginians don't get a chance to weigh in. We don't get a chance to talk to our delegate or our state senator to express our concerns, I guess even our support, if is warranted, right? Virginians are just supposed to be left in the dark about all of this.
17: Oh, absolutely. And this is very, very common strategy for the Democrats. I've even been told that one way that you can sneak one past is to pass it one way and then send it back with that amendment. And that is a way to circumvent even the higher threshold on overcoming some of the veto. And it's just strategy that's been used before, and but they are taking it to the extreme with adding this into budget language during a special session, and they haven't even passed the budget yet. This is crazy. I've never seen anything like it. Neither has Virginia.
18: Yeah, well, I was going to say, I mean, like I said, I've lived in the Commonwealth for 20 years. I've never, 22 years, I've never seen anything like this before. But, you know, again, you talk about kind of making it up as they go along. This bill that is that was meant to establish or reestablish universal background checks, quote unquote, it was passed in the regular session with an emergency amendment, so it took effect immediately. But Governor Spanberger rejected the bill originally. She wanted some changes to it, so they go back in the veto session. Democrats modify the bill. Again, it passes with this emergency clause that's supposed to require 80% approval to take effect immediately. They don't get the 80% because it passes on party line votes. And yet, the Democrats immediately tried to put this law into effect, reinstating universal background checks. And not to get too far in the weeds here, the reason why there was an injunction against enforcement of the existing universal background check law is because it treated adults 18, 19, and 20 years old, differently than it did adults 21 and older in terms of conducting these background checks. It just said, no, you can't do that. The Democrats' answer was, okay, we'll treat everybody the same, because we're just going to deny 18 and 19 and 20-year-olds the ability to exercise their Second Amendment rights and purchase a firearm. A Lynchburg Circuit Judge yesterday, a Circuit Court judge yesterday, reinstated these background checks, delegate. It seems to me like there's still an underlying issue here, in that now the state of Virginia is depriving young adults of their ability to acquire a firearm and exercise their Second Amendment rights.
17: I mean, that's exactly what they did. They basically said, if we can't curtail this law and take away firearms from 18 to 21-year-olds, even though they can, you know, become an adult, vote, everything else, exercise their constitutional rights in any other way, instead, now we're just going to make it unlawful for anybody under 21 to even own one. And that's the thing that they're doing completely with these other gun laws, is they're trying to, I've said death by a thousand stupid laws, is because they're trying to make sure that you can't move your firearm from your place, your abode, unless you have certain places you're going and certain ways you're carrying your firearm. You can't sell them, you can't transfer them, you can't own them, the magazines, you can't transfer the magazines at death, even. At death, 30-round magazines that you own become contraband to your family members. They can have the gun, but not the magazine. It's crazy. I've never seen anything like it.
18: Well, we have, at last report, we have two different court hearings today and challenges to this assault firearm and magazine ban, one in Lancaster County, one in Washington County Circuit Court. Do you have any hope at all that a judge will recognize the inherent problem with these bans and grant an injunction before July 1st?
17: I don't think you're going to see that at the circuit court level. The only hope that I had is if Virginia Supreme Court took them up together and consolidated them, like what was rumored, and see if that actually strikes the injunction that we would need. The way that circuit court judge looked at it was, okay, the law that you have right now is unconstitutional, but the one you passed, which was coming into effect July 1st, is constitutional. So that injunction, if I believe, is not immediate. I think it starts, or it drops on July 1st. With the new law is the idea. I might be wrong.
18: Right. Yeah. On the background checks. Yeah.
17: Right.
18: Well,
17: yeah.
18: Delegate, unfortunately, we are running short of time here, but I want to thank you for all your efforts this session to try to preserve freedom in the Commonwealth of Virginia. I know the fight continues, and thank you very much for everything you're doing.
17: Yes, sir. Thank you so much for having me and keeping up the fight with us.
18: Thank you, sir. Delegate Ren Williams joining us here. I was speaking to a friend who lives in Richmond, Virginia last night. He went to the gun store to pick up some magazines while he still can, and a new firearm as well. He said the line was about 35 people deep to make purchases. And they were actually extending the store hours to keep up with the demand. Gun sales already about double in Virginia what they were this time last year. And I think we're just going to see that number increase as we get closer to July 1st. All right, stick around. We've got much more O'Connor and Company coming up next. And we'll be talking about the latest on the earthquakes in Venezuela. Stick around. We'll be right back.
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16: 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There is some breaking news that we've been following out of Venezuela. Two very powerful earthquakes occurring on Wednesday. One magnitude of 7.2. Shortly thereafter, a 7.5 magnitude earthquake rocked the country. And the initial reports were, I think, Wednesday night, I saw at least, 32 people killed, hundreds injured. As of this morning, the acting president, Delcy Rodriguez, says at least 164 individuals have died. 971 individuals have been injured. That number is unfortunately expected to rise and rise dramatically because of the number of buildings that were just simply flattened, the damage done, and the inability of rescue crews to get into a lot of these areas. So we still don't know the full scope of the devastation, but we do know that just from the video that we've seen, the damage is absolutely extensive. Rodriguez said that La Guajira, which is on the northern coast of Venezuela, and one of the primary transportation hubs, it's home to the country's one of the country's biggest ports, as well as its biggest airport, was apparently the hardest hit state. Rodriguez said dozens of buildings have collapsed, and we're engaged in the arduous task of rescuing the lives that God allows us to save. The state of La Guajira is facing a true tragedy and has become a disaster zone. And we don't know the extent of the damage to the airport or to the port there, but that could also hinder the assistance that is coming from the United States. Secretary of State Marco Rubio said in a post on social media early Thursday that at President Trump's direction, the United States is deploying search teams, medical resources, humanitarian aid to Venezuela. President Trump himself posted on Truth Social, "The two major earthquakes that just hit the great people of Venezuela are both massive in scale and have left a devastating number of deaths," adding that the USA stands ready, willing, and able to help. Says that "I have instructed all agencies of our government to get ready to move quickly. We will be there for our new and great friends. Early reports are not good." And no, they are not. The California Post reporting that as many as 100,000 people could ultimately be fatalities of these two earthquakes. Jeremy Lewin, who is the U.S. Undersecretary of State for Foreign Assistance, says that the State Department has mobilized a disaster assistance team and a task force to coordinate the aid in coordination with the interim Venezuelan government. You've also seen offers from help extended from other countries in the region, including Argentina, Bolivia, Brazil, Chile, Ecuador, El Salvador, Mexico, Panama, Uruguay, China, too, extending help, perhaps hoping to reassert its influence in the region. The earthquakes were so powerful, they were felt more than 1,000 miles from Venezuela's capital of Caracas, as far away as the Amazon basin in Brazil. The strongest earthquakes to hit Brazil in more than a century, according to experts. And again, the devastation you can see there, it's just absolutely a massive and heartbreaking. And as we have seen in previous earthquakes, both here in the United States and in other countries, again, it does take time for rescue crews to even have a good idea of the scope of what they're dealing with and how to evacuate survivors from the rubble. And then, of course, you're working against the clock as well, right? So you can have individuals who are trapped in that wreckage who are alive right now but have a finite window of time to be rescued before they perish as well. And so if you are the praying kind, say a prayer for the good people of Venezuela today, because they are dealing with the devastation that they have not seen before in their lifetimes, and it is absolutely heartbreaking to see. I am glad to see that the president has offered not just his comfort and words to the Venezuelan people, but promising and pledging action on the part of the United States as well.
18: All right, still to come here on O'Connor and Company. It's going to be a big day at the Supreme Court. We have 12 cases left in this term. We don't know what cases will be decided today, but we do know that opinions will be released starting at 10 a.m. Eastern time. When we return here, we're going to be talking with Alex Swoyer, host of the Court Watch podcast, attorney, author of Lawless Lawfare. We'll talk about some of these big cases and what Alex thinks might happen when we get opinions handed down from the justices. We'll be back with more O'Connor and Company coming up right after this.

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1: News, I'm Ted Lindner. President Trump met with the Secretary General of the Alliance, Mark Rutte, at the White House on Wednesday. The president saying he just wants one thing from NATO.
2: I just want their loyalty. We don't need their money. We don't need anything. We have the most powerful military in the world by far. But I just want loyalty. You know, we're so loyal to them.
1: Wednesday's meeting comes ahead of next month's NATO summit in Turkey. And tragedy in Venezuela as a pair of powerful earthquakes rocked the country. A magnitude 7.2 quake struck first, roughly 100 miles west of Caracas, followed by a 7.5 magnitude quake just minutes later. Acting Venezuelan President Rodriguez saying at least 32 people are dead, over 700 are injured. President Trump posting on Truth Social saying that the U.S. stands ready, willing, and able to help. 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
3: 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Sunny skies today. After overnight low of 66, expect high of 94 today in the Prescott Quad Cities, but high of 92 tomorrow. 72 for your overnight low in Cottonwood in the Verde Valley with a high today of 102 and 100 on Friday. 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
14: 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And a longtime friend of Larry O'Connor. Glad that he extended the invitation for me to sit in while he was off today. Still to come on the program this hour, we're going to take a look at the kickoff of the Great American State Fair on the National Mall. A great opening Wednesday night. Some great music. President Trump making some comments. Right now, though, let's talk about what is going to be happening in just a few hours at the U.S. Supreme Court. Alex Warrior, attorney, author of Lawless Lawfare, host of the Court Watch podcast, and Washington Times editor-at-large is with us on the program today. Alex, good morning.
15: Hi, thanks for having me.
14: Yeah, it's my pleasure. So 10 a.m., that's when the opinions start getting released today. We have 12 opinions left this term. As of right now, today is the only opinion day on the calendar. Do you expect that to change, or do you think we're going to get this massive opinion dump today
15: in all 12 cases? I have been telling people to expect a couple, maybe 3 days next week. Usually they release anywhere from like 3 to 4 opinions on an opinion day. So you do the math. I'm thinking we're going to need, you know, at least, you know, maybe 2 more, 3 more days. So it's probably likely things wrap up by the end of next week. There's about 5 cases that I know a lot of people are keeping their eyes and ears out for. You know, obviously the one I get asked the most about is birthright citizenship. People are really curious about when that one's going to be issued, how I think the justices might rule. You know, my take is I'll be surprised if we get birthright citizenship today, simply because I think that's one of the biggest cases of the term, and usually that ends up being the final day, just in my experience. So many, I bet all the justices are writing, it takes more time, that sort of thing. So we're waiting on that one, which just, I don't know if I've probably shared this with Larry before, but when I left oral arguments on birthright, I did not think it went well for the administration. So I do expect a loss for the administration there. That's just my prediction. We will see. Mm-hmm. You never know. Sometimes I'm surprised with what the court does. The other ones, of course, are probably my top three would be, then you have mail-in ballots. There's a case, RNC versus Watson. And so the RNC sued Mississippi. The state has a law, basically, that allows mail-in ballots to be counted 5 days past Election Day. And the argument is that there's one federal Election Day. So this is one of those cases that's worked its way through the conservative Fifth Circuit, where, you know, they ruled for the RNC, basically said, yeah, like, there is one federal Election Day. So this has now gone to the Supreme Court. How the Supreme Court rules here could be a big deal, because you have states like in Illinois allows 14 days past Election Day for ballots to be counted. You have Washington State, which I believe is 21 days. So this would kind of, you know, maybe I should say tamp down some of what we see where it's like weeks after the election and people are still sitting down maybe to like Thanksgiving dinner and not know who won. So that's right. A big case. So there's that one. And then of course a lot, I mean, so many people have been tracking like the culture issue with allowing transgender athletes into girls sports. You have the states of West Virginia and in Idaho that passed laws basically saying, you know, biological girls are who compete in girls' sports, you know, go figure. And so that was challenged by 2 transgender athletes, and those have worked their way up through the appeals courts. And so the Supreme Court will rule basically if states can pass these types of laws that protect girls' sports and say, hey, you have to be a biological female to compete. So those are the major ones I'm watching. There's still those others, kind of there's a couple on Trump's ability to fire people. And then, of course, there's like the TPS issue with terminating protective status for Haitians and Syrians, as the Trump administration has looked to go ahead and keep, you know, moving some of these people out of our country. So those are the kind of, that's the big picture. I'm not sure what we'll get today, but I don't think it'll be birthright.
14: Okay. Well, I got to say, I'm hopeful that one of the cases we get, you know, I cover Second Amendment issues for BearingArms.com, and one of the cases that I've been watching closely is Wolford versus Lopez, which is a challenge to a Hawaii law that essentially bans concealed carry by default on all private property that's open to the public. If you want to allow concealed carry, you got to post a sign that says, hey, you can bring your gun inside.
15: This one is a very interesting one. I always never, with the justices, it's since Bruin, there's been kind of a string of these Second Amendment cases. We just had one issued about what to do if you're somebody who occasionally uses marijuana and possess a gun. Is that legal? I don't know if you, mm-hmm. you know, covered that one, but that was kind of interesting.
14: Yeah.
15: Then this one you're talking about, it is a big deal because you had, in the wake of Bruin, many states, I'm sure you could probably go on in more specificity than me, but like I think of New York, for example, after Bruin trying to come in with these, like, what is it called, selective places or whatever that you're not, it takes,
14: sensitive
15: you can
14: places,
15: have a gun.
14: Yeah.
15: Yeah, sensitive. You can have a gun, but basically not here. And the list is like everywhere. Right? Like, I remember New York, I'd be like, well, so I could basically stand in one place with my gun, but if I went too far this way or that way, then you're in trouble. So, yeah, this is kind of gets into that with Hawaii, and basically if you can carry your gun onto, I believe it's private property. I can't remember the specifics of the case. I did attend a little argument.
14: Yeah.
15: Yeah, and
14: oh, you did.
15: I remember some of the Democratic appointees, it's kind of coming back to me, I can't remember which one, but brought up the question about, is this a Second Amendment case or is this a property case? So it could be interesting to see, you know, how they try to go with this.
14: I think it will be. I mean, in that case that you referenced earlier, U.S. versus Hamani, which dealt with the federal prohibition on gun possession for unlawful users of drugs, what we actually ended up seeing was a 9-0 decision, essentially, right? All of the justices agreeing that the statute was unconstitutional as it applied to the defendant, but different rationales for doing so. I don't think Wolford versus Lopez is going to be 9-0. I suspect it is going to be a 6-3 decision.
15: The fact that you had a Democrat appointee trying to make the argument that it could be a property rights case instead of a Second Amendment case might tell you that.
14: Yeah, but you know, even from a property rights perspective, it's the state telling property owners what you can't, you know, guns aren't allowed on your property by default. If you want to allow that, you've got to explicitly say so. That is not the norm, right? I mean, in the vast majority of states, the expectation is, yeah, you get to exercise your rights unless you are specifically told you can't. Think of it as like the no shirt, no shoes, no services, no soliciting signs, things of that nature.
15: And if we go back to the Bruin standard, which is basically these gun control laws can only really be upheld if they comply with, you know, what the founders would have understood at the ratification of the Second Amendment. I mean, I don't think there were many places people couldn't carry their firearms back then, right? So,
14: the state of Hawaii was pointing to laws that, like, dealt with, you know, carrying guns on plantations or carrying guns on, you know, enclosed land, basically anti-poaching laws, not laws that were designed to limit somebody carrying for self-defense.
15: Yeah. So that's another big one. I mean, so you asked me when we first started this conversation how many days I think we'll have. I'm guessing we'll have today and then probably 3 days next week, maybe Monday, Tuesday, Wednesday. I usually they're out by July 1st. It's mm-hmm. very rare that they go into July, but you never know. We'll see. One of the things I thought was interesting, because I get just inundated with questions on the, aside from all these other issues that are very interesting, is birthright citizenship. And I have asked a few senators, just because I did not think oral arguments went well for the Trump administration, if they've been talking, if they have like a plan B or any sort of legislation they're looking at trying to, you know, end birthright citizenship, given that I think Trump will lose. and nothing. They have no plans, no talks, nothing is happening. And I find it so, you know, wild that this is one of the, this is a big issue. Of course it is for Republicans, but when you get down and start talking about it to, I think, like, independents, for example, and how our immigration laws have been used even by, like, you know, CCP officials, those from for foreign adversaries that are trying to utilize our immigration laws, like birthright citizenship, paying surrogates, for example, to have children. I think that people are like, yeah, like, this isn't what it was meant for. So, you know, I think that one of the things I've had trouble with this case is, even though there's kind of writing on the wall that things weren't great and, like, this is a big issue for the president and this administration, that Republicans over on Capitol Hill haven't really done much to move it forward.
14: Well, I mean, I think it's going to be tough for them, because if the Supreme Court rules that it's the 14th Amendment that protects birthright citizenship, then you're not just talking about passing a law, right? You're talking about having to change the Constitution. And that's a much bigger lift, I think.
15: I think it would depend exactly how the ruling came down. For example, there is one bill, and I've written about this, and I am shocked that it has, like, two co-sponsors. It was introduced by Senator Rick Scott. And it's exactly what I was just talking about. It bans foreign adversaries, so, like, anyone connected to the CCP, from utilizing surrogacy laws to have children here. Like, at a minimum, how can that not be something that you get more support for? I would think bipartisan support. You know, you don't want to have our adversaries utilizing our immigration laws to then be able to send their children here, and I guess you could even say create spies. Like, this would be a whole national security issue. So, I mean, like, this is just one of those areas that, depending on how the court rules, the language, there could be workarounds for Congress. And this bill, this one I'm just referencing, I mean, like, that doesn't seem problematic to me. I don't know how that doesn't have more than two people signed on to it.
14: Well, and it may be that the Supreme Court decision sparks interest in that bill. Maybe that these senators are keeping their powder dry for now. But, you know, one of the things I think we've all seen, Alex, is that even when the Supreme Court decides a particular case, it doesn't necessarily settle the issue, right? Mm-hmm. I mean, this is not going to, you know, Wolford versus Lopez is not going to be the end-all, be-all in terms of sensitive places where we can carry firearms. And I suspect that the decision of the birthright citizenship case is not going to be the end of the conversation about that issue as well. Unfortunately, we're going to have to leave it there. Alex Warrior, thank you so much for being a part of O'Connor and Company this morning. Really enjoyed the conversation.
15: Of course. Thanks for having me.
14: Yeah, absolutely. Alex Warrior, again, make sure you check her out on the Court Watch podcast and pick up Lawless Lawfare as well. And we will see what cases come out today. I suspect that Alex is right, though. I don't think we're going to get 12 cases decided today. I think we'll also see this go into next week. The court's final conference of the term is also scheduled to take place today. We'll get the orders from that conference coming out next Monday. All right, when we come back, we're going to talk about something else going on in Washington, D.C. The Great American State Fair kicking off on the National Mall on Wednesday night. I have to say, I'm an unabashed lover of state fairs. I'm really excited about this. Stick around. We'll be back with more O'Connor and Company right after this.
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3: 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They also play on Friday, July 3rd.

0: obviously that is not Sweet Home Alabama. That is America the Beautiful, but a great rendition. Almost sounds like Jimi Hendrix there. Secretary Sean Duffy was on hand as well to praise the U.S. Marine Band as a fantastic replacement for the musicians who canceled. And I have to say, again, I'm really bummed we don't get to see Milli Vanilli or Vanilla Ice. But no, I think the U.S. Marine Band performed incredibly well, and what a great job and a great way to kick off the Great American State Fair again on the National Mall. Stick around. We've got a lot more O'Connor and Company coming up. We'll be right back with more after this.
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5: Gianna Gelosi, Venezuela's interim president, says at least 164 people are dead after back-to-back earthquakes in the country.
6: Rescuers and first responders can be seen digging through the rubble, searching for survivors. People could be heard calling for help from the wreckage, according to reports. And buildings, of course, are without power, many reduced to rubble. Officials have completely closed the train and metro systems, and the international airport there has also been shut down after parts of the ceiling collapsed.
5: Fox's Chanley Painter, Secretary of State Marco Rubio, meeting with the King of Bahrain as Iran talks continue.
7: Marco Rubio is in the Middle East to meet with counterparts about the war and the next steps in efforts toward peace. Secretary Rubio indicated again that America prefers the diplomatic track to play out, but there are other options.
8: While we want a deal, we don't want a deal at any price.
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3: 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Sunny skies today after an overnight low of 66. Expect high of 94 today in the Prescott Quad Cities, but high of 92 tomorrow. 72 for your overnight low in Cottonwood in the Verde Valley with a high today of 102 and 100 on Friday. 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
3: 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The Terry Wayne Project plays at 7 this Saturday at the Dragonfly Lounge at Cliffhouse Casino in Camp Verde. 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That's your KQ&A Night Beat. I'm Bill Monroe.
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19: 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This is O'Connor and Company.
0: Good Thursday to you. Thanks very much for being a part of O'Connor and Company. My name is Cam Edwards. I'm the editor at BearingArms.com, the host of the Bearing Arms Cam and Company podcast on townhall.com. And very pleased to be sitting in for Larry today. Coming up this hour, we're going to be talking with former Deputy National Security Advisor KT McFarland, talking about the latest on Iran after the Senate last night rejected an effort to limit President Trump's war powers. Also, it's today's Critter News. Scientists say New York City's rats and mice may actually be evolving to outsmart humans, and certainly the voters of New York City. And at 8:30, Washington Times national politics correspondent Susan Ferrazio will be breaking down the escalating battle over the Save America Act, the latest from Capitol Hill, and whether Senate Republicans can find a pathway to pass that piece of legislation. That's all coming up in the next 60 minutes. Right now, let's kick things off with KT McFarland, former Deputy National Security Advisor, joins us now. KT, thanks very much for your time this morning.
20: It's an honor and a pleasure. Thank you.
0: Absolutely. It's good talking with you once again. So yesterday, we were talking about this meeting beforehand. We knew that President Trump was going to Capitol Hill. He was going to be having a closed-door meeting with Republicans. He was not invited by Senate Majority Leader John Thune, but instead it was Senator Rick Scott who invited him to this meeting. And it sounds like while there were fireworks during the meeting, the president ultimately was able to get his wish. We saw another vote in the War Powers Act last night, and this time around, unlike the last vote that was held, the Democrat-led measure actually went down to defeat. What happened? What changed?
20: Well, I think President Trump briefed them, and then some of the members who were doubters actually got personal briefings at the White House and over the phone of why it's important to let President Trump have a free hand in the negotiations, especially as we're now down to the crunch time. And I think that's what made the difference in their commitment for the senator's judgment. And even someone like Rand Paul, who's historically been very much against any kind of military engagement overseas, even he didn't vote with the president, but he just voted present. So even he said, look, we need to let the president have a free hand in these negotiations because we're right now down to the crunch. You know, Iran, we're right to the point where Iran is going to give up its nuclear weapons. We're going to be able to verify that they've given up their nuclear weapons with any time, any place inspections. That's what's being negotiated now. And then by leaving the armada in place and the banking regulations that we have in place, we can enforce their compliance if they decide they're going to cheat. We know they're going to cheat, but we'll see them cheating. And then when they cheat, then we can bring the hammer down, either with more military operations or particularly with more financial, economic, banking punishments that we can do. You know, one of the things that I thought was very interesting in the Memorandum of Understanding is the establishment of this deconfliction committee. So, in other words, if the IRGC tries to sabotage the deal, like by getting Hezbollah to attack Israel, knowing that Israel will respond, and then Hezbollah can say, oh, see, they're not complying with the ceasefire, we now have a committee that will deal with that. It doesn't have to scupper the whole agreement. It can be dealt with on the side. The other thing that I thought was really important, if you look closely at this idea that Iran is going to be able to buy things and sell oil in dollars. Now, some people said, oh, this is just such a heresy. This is so terrible. Why should we let them into the international banking system? You know what? If they get dollars for their sales, we, the American banking system, we can see where their money moves. That's a huge thing because in the past, Iran was able to hide its money behind the sanctions regime. They weren't allowed to trade in U.S. dollars. They weren't allowed to use U.S. banks. So we could never see where they were going, where the money was going. So the money was coming in, going to Hezbollah. Money was coming in, going to the nuclear program. Now we'll be able to watch the money. And, you know, that's always follow the money. That's where any enforcement is going to make a big difference.
0: You know, to that end, though, would Iran, I mean, as you say, you know, they've evaded some of these sanctions by not using U.S. dollars, by working with China. Would they not still be able to do that under the Memorandum of Understanding and the terms that are being offered?
20: Sure, they'll be able to do it. But they'll have to do it in an open way. So, in other words, they'll sell their oil to China. China will buy the oil, pay U.S. dollars for it. And then we can see, and if the thing about that's sort of not understood is if you trade in U.S. dollars, you have to have that trade be filtered through American banks. So in other words, you're going to write me a check, and I'm going to receive the check. But you write the check on an American bank, I receive it on an American bank. So the American bank sees that you're sending me this check. The same will happen as Iran sells its oil in dollar denominations. We'll be able to see what money they're getting and where that money goes.
0: You know, the vote that took place yesterday, it's kind of symbolic in nature, wasn't it? I mean, this was a vote basically to allow the president, or to curtail the president's ability to continue the conflict with Iran. But as you've noted, I mean, the negotiations are underway, right? The shooting has stopped, at least for the moment. Why were Democrats even pursuing this vote, you think, other than to try to score a political point and, you know, show that this is an unpopular war or conflict among the American people?
20: You know, if Donald Trump had been against the war, they would have been for it. If he's for the war, they're against it. It's just Trump derangement syndrome. They're not even thinking. They're just reflexively hating anything Donald Trump proposes. But I think there's a real sense in the American people, we don't want a war. We don't want boots on the ground. We don't want an extended conflict. That's why the president, I think, has not done what some of the critics on the right have said, which is, we'll go in and just basically destroy the economy, destroy the country, so it'll be a generation before they recover, prevent them from selling their oil. President Trump, I think, is looking beyond the Iran agreement and saying, okay, what happens now that we're going to have the ability to see where Iran is spending its money, now that Iran's not going to have a nuclear program, now that Iran's been, their military and military industrial complex has been really devastated, destroyed, now that their proxies are on their knees, now we can, what do you deal with an Iran after that? And I think that's an important part of this. It's very unpopular. You know, it's unpopular to say we want this deal to be done. We want to normalize relations with Iran. We want to welcome an Iran into the world community if it abides by the terms of the agreement. A lot of people say, well, you know, we need to change the regime. The problem is, to change the regime, you'd have to do boots on the ground, and the American people don't want boots on the ground. We want to change the regime, that's for sure. But to take mm-hmm. this further and topple the entire regime, it's a country of 90 million people. Somebody's got to run it. We don't want it to be us.
0: Yeah, I mean, I think that's, you know, that is a difficult reality. Because President Trump clearly wanted to change the regime at the beginning of this conflict. He talked about taking out the leadership. He talked about taking out multiple levels of leadership. He, before the conflict began, spoke about the attacks by the regime on the Iranian people, the 20,000 individuals who had been killed by their own government. And so I think that's one of the sticking points for a lot of Americans. I'll tell you, it's one of the things that bothers me, KT, about the idea of normalizing relationships with Iran, welcoming them into the world community. This is a regime that has slaughtered its own people. This is a regime that has declared that the United States is the great Satan. Just because these particular leaders might be willing to do business with the United States, and I'm not sure that they really are, by the way. I don't take Iran at their word. I think that there are some genuine misgivings about, are we giving up too much here?
20: You know, again, it's trust but verify. I don't think anybody trusts them. You know they're going to cheat. We would never trust them. But we have the ability to monitor that they're complying, and if they don't comply, we have the ability to enforce it, their compliance. So, you know, to me, it's almost like you don't want to get into a position, Cam, where you so devastate 90 million proud people that they then do what happened after World War One, where the Allies who defeated Germany in World War One, because Germany had been the aggressor, it was all Germany's fault, that they condemned Germany to a generation of poverty and humiliation, because that's what gave rise to Hitler. You want to make sure that when this is over, and it will be over, and we will be in a position to enforce compliance, that Iran has a way of getting up off its knees. Now, whether it's with this first tier, second tier, as President Trump said, we got rid of the first tier of the leaders, the second tier of the leaders. We're working on the third tier of the leaders, and if that doesn't work, we'll find new leaders. We don't want to be in the position of running Iran. We want Iranians to run Iran. We just want them to do it our way.
0: KT McFarland, thank you again for joining us on the program. It's always a pleasure talking with you.
20: Thank you.
0: KT McFarland, a former Deputy National Security Advisor, joins us here on O'Connor and Company. All right, when we come back, Got a story for you out of New York City. We talked about the primary results on Tuesday. And voters, boy, they are taking a huge turn for the worse there in New York City. To add to the city's woes, you've got super rats and mice apparently evolving. I don't know how long it'll be before they get the right to vote in New York City, but maybe they can actually be the one to right the ship. Stick around. We've got that story and a whole lot more coming up here on O'Connor and Company, including another look at what's going on with the Save America Act. Stick around. We'll be right back with more right after this.

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1: I'm Gianna Gelosi. Venezuela's interim president says at least 164 people are dead after back-to-back earthquakes in the country.
2: Rescuers and first responders can be seen digging through the rubble, searching for survivors. People could be heard calling for help from the wreckage, according to reports. And buildings, of course, are without power, many reduced to rubble. Officials have completely closed the train and metro systems, and the international airport there has also been shut down after parts of the ceiling collapsed.
1: Fox's Chanley Painter, Secretary of State Marco Rubio, meeting with the King of Bahrain as Iran talks continue.
3: Marco Rubio is in the Middle East to meet with counterparts about the war and the next steps in efforts toward peace. Secretary Rubio indicated again that America prefers the diplomatic track to play out, but there are other options.
4: While we want a deal, we don't want a deal at any price.
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5: 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Sunny skies today after overnight low of 66. Expect high of 94 today in the Prescott Quad Cities, but high of 92 tomorrow. 72 for your overnight low in Cottonwood in the Verde Valley with a high today of 102 and 100 on Friday. 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
5: 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Billy Bond Jr. performs at 5 on Thursday, July 2nd. 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Prescott Valley Summer Music Festival runs from noon to 10 this Saturday at the Town Center Turf Park on Park Avenue. 80 Proof and other bands will be featured. That's your KQ&A Night Beat. I'm Bill Monroe.
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0: those on the do not sail list who want to engage in a brawl on board? I don't know. What do you think? I maybe I'm off base here, but I'd probably watch. Anyway, I don't think you're going to see any type of brawl like this take place on the sailing media cruise. I don't think Larry O'Connor would allow that to happen. Kurt Schlichter, you know, he'll have to be on his best behavior, but I trust Kurt. I trust Kurt. So if you want more information about the Salem Media Gulf America cruise, you can go to Inspiration Travel. It's coming up November 14th through the 21st. It's a great itinerary, by the way. And I think going to be a much more pleasant experience for everybody involved than those who are on this cruise taking off out of Miami, the Carnival cruise ship. And, you know, listen, I mean, you're going on vacation. It's supposed to be fun, relaxed, chill out. You're going to get through the customs line just fine. Just take a deep breath, slow down. I don't know. I don't understand people getting antsy and angry as they're getting ready to go on vacation. But hopefully the people who did make it on board the boat had a much more pleasant experience than those who were left behind. All right, that is unfortunately all the time that we've got for you here on this edition of O'Connor and Company. I want to thank Larry O'Connor once again for inviting me to sit in the last couple of days. Also want to thank the fantastic tech team at O'Connor and Company for helping me out so I don't sound like a doofus for 3 hours. And I want to thank you for being a part of the program as well. Please be sure to check out BarryandArms.com and the Barry and Arms Cam and Company podcast for all things 2A related. Have a great rest of your Thursday. Welcome back, Larry, tomorrow. And thanks again for being a part of O'Connor and Company today.
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5: Fox News, I'm Roxanne Evans. The death toll continues to climb in Venezuela. At least 164 are dead, hundreds injured after twin earthquakes hit near Caracas. An intensive search is underway.
6: Rescuers and first responders can still be seen digging through the rubble, searching for survivors. There are reports that people could be heard calling out for help from the wreckage.
5: Fox's Chanley Painter. Secretary of State Marco Rubio in the Middle East reassuring Gulf partners on the Iran deal and speaking about those efforts to aid Venezuela.
7: They're already deploying search and rescue teams from Fairfax County, Virginia, and Los Angeles.
5: Talks between the U.S. and Iran resume next week. That from Pakistan's foreign ministry. The big issues on the table remain Iran's nuclear program and the Strait of Hormuz. 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
8: Good morning. We're coming up on 2 minutes after 6 on this June 25th. Thanks for making KQ&A your choice for your Thursday. I'm Bill Monroe, News This Hour, just ahead of the Brian Kilmeade Show, is brought to you by MTE Communications. Due to severe fire risk conditions, Arizona Public Service could shut off power in northern Arizona. The purpose of this public safety power shutoff is to help prevent electrical equipment from starting or contributing to a wildfire. Megan Smith, preventative search and rescue supervisor at the Grand Canyon, says weather conditions make weekend wildfires a possibility.
9: We're expected to have very hot and dry, heavy winds on Saturday into Sunday. And so to prevent a possible ignition, they are expected to shut off power.
8: Smith says any inconvenience is a small sacrifice compared to a wildfire.
9: We support the initiative in hopes that we can do our part as well to prevent any kind of ignition or forest fire. We have been advised to expect all parts of the South Rim and the Inner Canyon to be out of electricity for the duration.
8: In addition to Grand Canyon National Park, areas in the Flagstaff area that could be affected in Flagstaff include Doney Park, Mormon Lake, Walnut Canyon, and some East Flagstaff neighborhoods. The power could be shut off as early as 9 Saturday and Sunday mornings. The Prescott Valley Town Council meets at 5:30 tonight to consider final adoption of the fiscal year 2027 budget.
10: The proposed budget totals more than $222 million, up from the current year's amount of $221 million. This includes operating costs, capital improvement projects, debt service obligations, and other financing uses. It doesn't exceed the expenditure limitation establishment through the tentative budget adopted by the Prescott Valley Town Council. Right after this meeting in the Library Auditorium on Skoog Boulevard, Council will meet as members of various community facility district boards to adopt their final budgets. Residents can share their comments and concerns on all fiscal year 2027 budgets, as public hearing will be held prior to consideration of adoption. I'm Lindsay Draper reporting.
8: A Chino Valley man has been arrested following an investigation into a fatal crash. The collision occurred at around 4 p.m. on June 6th at the intersection of Reed Road and Center Street. A pickup truck traveling at a high rate of speed hit the back of a vehicle that was stopped at the stop sign at the four-way intersection. That driver, 65-year-old Chino Valley resident Lisa Phillips, was pronounced dead at the scene. On Tuesday, Chino Valley police detectives arrested 57-year-old Ronald Hewitt on charges that include homicide, endangerment, possession of an open container, criminal damage, and aggravated and extreme DUI. It has been determined Hewitt was traveling at nearly twice the posted speed limit on Reed Road. And the Arizona Diamondbacks got a second straight win against the St. Louis Cardinals, 9-4 last night. The fourth and final series game against the Cardinals is at 4 this afternoon, and all the live action can be heard right here on KQNA. The news is sponsored each morning at this time by MTE Communications. Stay tuned. The Brian Kilmeade Show is up next, right after a check of your KQNA weather, brought to you this hour by Cottonwood Area Transit. KQNA News Time is 4 minutes after 6.
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8: Taking a look now at your KQNA weather. Sunny skies, gusty winds, and hot temperatures today and tomorrow. 93 degrees today in the Prescott Quad Cities area with an overnight low of 66 and a high tomorrow of 92. 101 degrees today for Cottonwood in the Verde Valley with an overnight low of 67 and a high on Friday of 100. Your KQNA weather is brought to you each morning at this time by Cottonwood Area Transit. 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The Brian Kilmeade Show is up next. It's coming up on 6 minutes after 6. Have a great Thursday. I'm Bill Monroe for the Talk of the Quad Cities, KQNA 99.9 FM in Prescott, 95.5 FM in Prescott Valley in Cottonwood, 1130 AM and everywhere by downloading the free AZ Hometown Radio app.
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14: Hi, everyone. Welcome to the latest moments of the Brian Kilmeade Show. So glad you're there. This hour, I'm going to be joined by Carly Shimkus, who is coming in and closing the door behind her. I just know how she operates. Don't ask me how. And Dennis Ross at the bottom of the hour. We had a major press conference with Secretary of State Marco Rubio. He gave a lot of direct answers who are moving the story forward. That's just it. I mean, he literally opened it up to the world press and talked, would you say, Carly, for what, 25 minutes?
15: Over half hour.
14: Yeah, over 30 minutes. So, and he just answered every question. And essentially, and I'll get to the bottom of it, and we'll go over it with Carly. So we have a lot to discuss. President of the United States also opened up really America 250 yesterday. So it was a really good speech, was right to the point. And, of course, it ended with YMCA, like the founding fathers thought it would. So before we get to Carly, let's get to the big three.
16: Number three.
17: I think it matters tremendously for the mentality, the psyche, and most importantly, the momentum for this team that has grabbed a hold of the imagination of America to continue that, to continue to bring people into the tent, to continue to prove that they are worthy of our time.
14: Yep, that is the great Alexi Lalas. Third and final group game for Team USA. And their next round opponent is all but set. I'll go over it. We preview and review what's going to happen tonight. And I'll be going to my second World Cup game today.
16: Number two.
18: I think we've been clear. You can call it a fee. You can call it a toll. Call it whatever you want. If you are charging money to use the straits, we won't support it. We won't tolerate it. We won't allow it. And I think there was unanimity in that room on that point.
14: Marco Rubio, as I just mentioned, Iran talks have one short-term benefit. Oil is flowing and prices are dropping. The question, at what diplomatic and military cost?
16: Number one.
19: I think what is the Democratic Party if not its voters? And what we saw yesterday evening were Democrats across the city turning out and voting for a new kind of politics.
14: You can't hide it. The Dems are in a civil war. New York's primary results are just the latest proof. The socialists know it, and it's time for the progressives to admit it or fight for their party back. Well, you guys do it. It's not our fight. It's not my fight. It's not Carly's fight. But you guys, we just witnessed a D.C. mayor's race that went to the socialists. We saw a socialist go in Seattle. We saw a socialist win in New York City. We saw a socialist win in Washington State. We're watching AOC come in six years ago when she beat Joe Crowley. She joins with the squad, and they have these extremely anti-Israel points of view and pro-Islamist, inclusion gene in them. I don't understand how those two coincide, but let's just move on. And because of that, Mondami is becoming kingmaker, and his godfather is Bernie Sanders. Now, you might not want them in your party, but you allowed them in your party. Carly, there's nothing short of a civil war going on right now. If I'm a Republican, I point to what these three that won yesterday believe.
15: Yeah.
14: And tell me why they're wrong.
15: Yeah, just point to what they believe and then shut up. That's all you need to do is point out exactly what they're saying and use it against them. Because I do believe that a great majority of this country is shocked at a lot of their beliefs, especially the one woman who posted a tweet saying that she didn't have a nap hands with the Americans to her and, you know, Leap America and all this anti-American sentiment. And now she's going to be a sitting member of Congress. I mean, these are not at all contested races. She is going to Congress and she's going to have a committee assignment. I think the big thing about this is a lot of people say, well, listen, it's New York City, it's blue. This is what happens in big cities. But you can make a real case that this does move the entire national conversation and the political landscape to the left. Because what happens now, because it does show that the establishment can't protect its own. And I think a lot of the energy is always around the most extremist point of view. The most extremist thing you could say is that a lot of those establishment Democrats in purple areas get scared and then they go, okay, well, maybe I'll start to do a little bit of the socialist thing myself. So what does that do to the country? I mean, it divides us further. It moves part of the country further to the left. Will is

0: 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I've been surfing here since I was a kid. Now, seeing my grandson out on the water, it means everything to me. Watching him and taking in the blue waves, the sea breeze, the blurry horizon.
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6: Arizona News Audio. Residents allowed to return home. Evacuations lifted near the Pocket Fire burning near Sedona. Still 0% contained. Fire spokesman Dick Fleischman says they're in a race against time against changing weather conditions.
7: Going into the wilderness away from Slide Rock Oak Creek Canyon. Had some activity at the bottom of the hill that we didn't want to get established.
6: The Sycamore Fire north of Globe, now 9,500 acres, 17% contained. Who should take credit for the tax cuts in the newly signed state budget? Governor Hobbs called out by Republicans who say she previously vetoed similar measures. The governor saying it was bipartisan.
8: I'm really not interested in playing the who gets credit game. The fact is that Arizonans are going to benefit from these tax cuts.
6: Gas prices in the state averaging $4.13 a gallon, down 20 cents from last week, 44 cents from last month. Suns move up to the first round of the NBA draft and select the U of A's Koa Pete, whose teammate Braden Burries was taken 10th by the Bucks. Diamondbacks beat the Cardinals in St. Louis 4-3. Jeff Scott, Arizona News Audio.
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0: 9,500 acres, 17% contained. Who should take credit for the tax cuts in the newly signed state budget? Governor Hobbs called out by Republicans who say she previously vetoed similar measures. The governor saying it was bipartisan.
1: I'm really not interested in playing the who gets credit game. The fact is that Arizonans are going to benefit from these tax cuts.
0: Gas prices in the state averaging $4.13 a gallon, down 20 cents from last week, 44 cents from last month. Suns move up to the first round of the NBA draft and select the U of A's Coa Pete, whose teammate Braden Burries was taken 10th by the Bucks. Diamondbacks beat the Cardinals in St. Louis 4-3. Jeff Scott, Arizona News Audio.
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5: This is a Fox News alert. I'm Lillian Wu. The High Court handing down an opinion clearing the way for the Trump administration to revive its restrictive immigration policy. Justices siding with the Trump administration on the issue of when asylum seekers have arrived in the U.S. and its defense of government authority to curb asylum claims processing at the border. The 6-3 ruling reverses a Ninth Circuit decision that non-citizens who are turned away before they could enter the U.S. could apply for asylum, the High Court ruling in favor of the administration's bid to end deportation protections for Syrian and Haitian immigrants. The court also striking down a Hawaii law requiring people to get permission to carry guns into stores and hotels. This is a Fox News alert.
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7: 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Good morning. It's Thursday, June 25th. Up next, your local news and a check of the weather forecast. I'm Greg Paul, reporting for the Talk of the Quad Cities. KQ&A News brought to you this hour by Prescott Preferred Chiropractic. It's a race against time for crews battling the nearly 800-acre pocket fire burning 7 miles from Sedona.
8: More hot, dry, and windy weather is on the way. Spokesman Dick Fleshman explains Mother Nature has been kind over the last day or so, helping to keep the flames away from populated areas.
9: did receive a little rain, and we have a little bit higher humidity, so the fire behavior is somewhat moderated. And that's good news for Oak Creek Canyon. It's very calm over there. Contingency lines are very far away from where the current fire is. We want to make sure we're prepared if it does get out of there.
8: Meteorologist Ryan Worley says the weather could pose a challenge.
10: As we start to clear out into today, we'll be allowed to warm up a little bit, and that's why we are going to see those temperatures jump up a little bit. Looks like any rainfall, any cloudiness will start to diminish, and we should really start to limit any rain chances going forward.
8: More than 900 fire personnel members are working the pocket fire, which has been burning since last Friday. The cause is undetermined, and still no containment has been reached. I'm Bill Monroe reporting.
11: Yavapai County Sheriff's Office officials need your help in locating some vandalism suspects. Over the past 2 or 3 months, Sheriff's Office officials have investigated several reports of trespassing, property damage, and vandalism in the town of Paulden. Multiple cases with property damage, forced entry vandalism to RVs and other structures. Sheriff's Office officials estimate the damage to be over $40,000. Deputies have also received repeated reports of juveniles riding ATVs and dirt bikes in the Ironwood, Hawaii, and Bramble neighborhoods where the damage has been occurring. While it's not confirmed these riders are responsible, deputies are attempting to identify and speak with the riders. Residents are asked to report any suspicious activity and call in any information that could help identify the individuals who could be involved. Drivers traveling on Highway 69 should be aware that blasting will be taking place.
12: As part of preparation for the future Quick Trip gas station, controlled operations are underway. A test blast was conducted yesterday morning. Additional blasting is expected 1 to 2 times a week, Monday through Friday, except holidays through August as needed. A warning horn will sound 5 minutes before each blast. An all-clear horn will sound after it's complete. Temporary traffic and pedestrian holds may occur in the immediate area for safety. Utility lines and nearby structures will be monitored by Arizona Seismic Monitoring Services. Residents and businesses in the area may hear the blast, but city officials say minimal disruption is expected. I'm Lindsay Draper reporting.
11: In KQ&A Sports, the Arizona Diamondbacks got a second straight win against the St. Louis Cardinals 9-4 last night. The fourth and final series game against the Cardinals is at 4 this afternoon, and all the live action can be heard right here on KQ&A. That's your news. I'm Greg Paul, reminding you to download the free AZ Hometown Radio mobile app and listen live to the talk of the Quad Cities online at kqna.com.
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11: 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For the Prescott area, sun and clouds today with a high temp of 89, passing clouds tonight with a low of 66, and some clouds tomorrow, 87 for the high. In the Verde Valley, sun and clouds with a high of 99 today, this evening clear with an overnight low of 73, and partly cloudy on Friday with a high of 98. That's your forecast. 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
14: 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It's Brian Kilmeade.
0: So glad you're there. It's the Brian Kilmeade Show. I'm still trying to make sense of the city I'm in, which is doing such a great job hosting the world. I mean, these sports bars overflowing, I'm at a game, people wearing jerseys. And in one hand, I'm extremely proud. But then when I see who they are elected, who they put in power, and their philosophies and policies, I'm sickened. Coming up at the bottom of the hour, Chip Roy doesn't have those problems, lives in Texas. He's going to be with me. Congressman Mike Lawler, who now has an opponent and always will be in a fight in a battleground district in New York, will be with me shortly. So let's get to the big three.
15: Number three.
16: I think it matters tremendously for the mentality, the psyche, and most importantly, the momentum for this team that has grabbed a hold of the imagination of America to continue that, to continue to bring people into the tent, to continue to prove that they are worthy of our time.
0: That's Alexi Lalas, who's having a great cup. He's getting fights. It's real. He has opinions, and they're contradicted. That's called a real scoreboard show. Cannot wait for the game tonight at 10, and cannot wait to go out to the World Cup today at 4.
15: Number 2.
17: I think we've been clear. You can call it a fee. You can call it a toll. Call it whatever you want. If you are charging money to use the straits, we won't support it. We won't tolerate it. We won't allow it. And I think there was unanimity in that room on that point.
0: That is Marco Rubio, who had a press conference this morning, brilliantly handled every question from around the world. Iran talks have one short-term benefit. Oil is flowing, prices are dropping. The question, at what diplomatic and military costs? We'll discuss.
15: Number 1.
18: I think, what is the Democratic Party if not its voters? And what we saw yesterday evening were Democrats across the city turning out and voting for a new kind of politics.
0: That is Mayor Mamdani. You can't hide it. Dems are in a civil war, and New York's primary results are just the latest proof. The socialists know it, and it's time for the progressives to admit it. The socialists say it's their party. Progressive says it's not. But why don't you say it to them? Congressman Mike Lohler joins us now. Congressman, I never expected Akeem Jeffries to lose in those three seats, and I guess two of which he went to bat for. Nancy Pelosi went to bat for Dan Goldman. Dan Goldman is as tough on Donald Trump as Jamie Raskin and Adam Schiff. So please don't tell me that he was too moderate. You know, it's not, he's not Tom Suozzi, who is a moderate. I think I'm a moderate. I think you do, too. So that would be different if he lost to a moderate. I go, the party's changed. But this guy has already left. How do you interpret this? Not only your opponent, I'll get to that, but as somebody who knows New York politics.
19: Look, there's no question that the socialists had a very big night. They picked up three congressional seats and over half a dozen state legislative seats underneath. That's not really been focused on because of the big three. But they are on the march, and Mamdani is leading the charge. And frankly, Jeffries and Schumer look pathetic and weak. And to your point, Brian, Dan Goldman and Adriano Espaillat are hardcore progressives. They are far left. They are not centrist. They're not moderate. They never have been. But they were taken out by radical socialists, many of whom, you know, espouse anti-American viewpoints. And sadly for the Democrats and sadly for America, this is becoming the mainstream of the Democratic Party. When you look at Graham Plattner, when you look at, you know, out in New Jersey, you know, a defense witness for the bomber in the World Trade Center in 1993. I mean, it's crazy the people that they are nominating for public office, for Congress, for the United States House of Representatives. And this is what they're putting forward.
0: So here is Senator Lisa Blunt, Rochester, it's a Delaware senator, Democrat. This is how they're trying to handle this. Cut 11.
20: Where has socialism ever worked, Senator?
21: Is that another question, or is that for the next interview?
20: That's definitely for you. You said fish doesn't work everywhere. I just want to know one place where socialism has been beneficial.
21: When you have me, come back on, we can talk about all the races across the country.
20: Get your answer ready.
0: That's CNBC. They tried to just say it doesn't work. It's not what I believe, right? Just say, well, I'm a capitalist and I want Medicare for all or something, but I'm not a socialist. Just say, what's so hard about that?
19: It shouldn't be that hard. I mean, frankly, one of the only people that has pushed back against this is Josh Gottheimer from New Jersey. But this is craziness. It's not that hard to say, I don't support socialism and I don't agree with their perspective. You know, listen, I had no problem calling out Thomas Massie or Marjorie Taylor Greene when I disagreed with them on a policy. You have to be willing to push back. This is a fight for the soul and the future of the country. This is almost beyond Republican versus Democrat. This you have crazy radical socialists that are seizing control of the Democratic Party. And Brian, they admit they're not even really Democrats. They're just using the Democratic Party as the vehicle. And so you have Hakeem Jeffries, who effectively lost control. He cut a deal with Mamdani to protect himself so that Chi Osei would not run against him in a primary. but basically threw everybody under the bus as sacrificial lambs, from Espaillat to Goldman. And it's just, it's frankly, it's embarrassing what has become of the Democratic Party, especially in New York, where Zohran Mamdani and AOC are leading the charge.
0: Yeah, so for you, I think just Jared Moskowitz, who's in Florida, but says the other thing besides socialism is anti-Semitism. Cut 16. Yep.
1: If they want to have a policy debate, right, we can have that policy debate. Like, I'm all for debating policies, and people don't have to agree with me on policies. They can have different positions, right? And the voters get to make those choices. But for me, what's going on is the movement has embraced a lot of anti-Semites. And some of the people coming here have a history of anti-Semitism having nothing to do with Israel.
0: So that's one other thing. You had to point that out, too. Even though you guys on the Republican Party, you also have the podcast platform, who tends to be right. Some have resigned from the Republican Party. There have been anti-Israel leaning towards anti-Semitism, too, Mike.
19: Oh, no question. And Brian, I've called it out. I mean, Josh Gottheimer and I put forward a resolution condemning Hassan Piker and Candace Owens, calling out Tucker Carlson. I have no problem calling out anti-Semitism wherever it rears its head. It's vile and it has no place in our politics, let alone society. And unfortunately, what we're seeing, though, is especially on the left, they are electing and supporting candidates that are openly anti-Semitic. You saw in, you know, the primary against Thomas Massie, he was defeated despite trying to make it all about Israel and Jews. And so, you know, to me, both parties need to not only police this, but really ensure that these crazy radical anti-Semitic Semites are not being elected to public office. But look, this is bigger than that in many respects. It's not just anti-Semitism or Jew hatred. It is a hatred of America. It is a hatred of Western democracy. It is a hatred of capitalism. You know, they dabble in Marxist theory and the oppressed versus the oppressor. And that's what this is rooted in. And they fundamentally are trying to, you know, reshape America and American democracy and our constitutional republic. Right.
0: In a way, it's a blessing for a guy like you. In a way, it's a blessing because you're in a battleground district. And it's so you have to be able to define people and say the difference, because people in battleground district know being extreme left or right is probably not going to be successful. You and Brian Fitzpatrick are examples of that. So but until further notice, that is the left. And your opponent is now Kate Conley on MS Now, where anyone would feel comfortable who believes what he believes. Cut 27.
2: This administration, what it's done, it has been very clear it does not care about working class families. It does not care about the problems they are facing. And instead of fighting for those people, instead of fighting for families, Mike Lawler has given Donald Trump a blank check, where you have families unable to even balance their checkbook.
0: Have you given Donald Trump a blank check?
19: No, and in fact, I'm the one who fought back against the president directly on the issue of SALT. I'm the one that fought to pass the largest tax cut in American history, putting more money back in the pockets of hardworking New Yorkers, especially in my district. Lifting the cap on SALT from $10,000 to $40,000 produced some of the largest tax refunds people have ever seen, between $5,000 and $20,000 on average, because we actually passed legislation that matters. It's why I led the effort on housing and why we've passed a bipartisan housing bill to actually increase supply, reduce costs, and create greater access to capital. You know, Kate can't disagree with anything that these folks say. She wants to ban ICE. She wants to raise taxes and increase federal spending. She wants open borders. You know, she is no different than the rest of them. She just doesn't call herself a socialist.
0: She went at you again. Cut 25.
2: Mike Lawler is a very skilled communicator because he spent the last 20 years as a political operative and political hack, where I've spent the last 20 years leading America's sons and daughters in defense of this nation. Mike Lawler wants to get credit for doing things. You know, he's the guy who starts the fire and then wants credit for calling the fire department, when really he is an arsonist.
0: Are you an arsonist?
19: No. In fact, I'm one of the most bipartisan and effective members of Congress, precisely because I actually try to solve problems, regardless of who started it or who created it. Look, I respect her service, but that alone is not means by which she's qualified to be a member of Congress. And she has offered no solutions to anything. And in fact, the things she does talk about, she says she wants to ban stock trading. I'm one of the leads on the bill to do that. You know, she wants term limits. I support that. I've been one of the leads on a bill to do that. So the things she's talking about that she's claiming somehow she's going to effectuate change on, we agree on. But the reality is the stuff that matters to hardworking New Yorkers, the cost of living, she doesn't want to increase domestic production of energy. I'm calling for Indian Point to be rebuilt and reopened. I'm calling for natural gas pipelines to be built. I'm calling for natural gas extraction in New York to be permitted. The fact is utility rates are up 58% in New York precisely because she supports Kathy Hochul's disastrous policies of shutting down nuclear power plants and blocking natural gas. So, you know, you look at the issue of affordability, let's talk affordability. Let's talk about the fact that New York has a $277 billion budget, up $20 billion in 1 year, and she said nothing about it. Meanwhile, New Yorkers are leaving in droves because they can't afford to live here. You want to address the issue of affordability, start reining in the size and scope of government in New York. That's what we've been doing in Washington, right-sizing the federal budget, starting to rein in the excesses and make it easier for people to afford where they live. The stock market is hitting record highs. Interest rates are coming down. Oil prices are dropping precipitously as the Strait of Hormuz reopens. You know, Democrats have done nothing to address any of these issues. All they do is yell and scream that they hate Donald Trump.
0: I worry that the blue states are going to keep taxes high, to keep gas high, to give the perception that the gas is not going down. I mean, I went to California to watch to cover the U.S. national team. Gas is like $7. I mean, even when it comes down, because there's so many taxes put into the gallon.
19: That they tax people to death in California and New York. And I had this debate with Maxine Waters just a few weeks ago in the Financial Services Committee. She was screaming about gas prices. And I pointed out that the reason California has the highest gas prices anywhere in the country is because of all the excise taxes they add onto it, on top of your traditional highway tax.
0: Congressman, do you think Kathy Hochul's got to make a decision here? She's scared to death of him. I'm talking about Mamdani. She doesn't run as a socialist, but Bruce Blakeman's got an opportunity here to define her. She's got to decide either you leave Mamdani or you make yourself a socialist and run as Mamdani to keep your governor seat.
19: Now, Kathy Hochul is the most feckless, incompetent governor in America. She has run the state into the ground, and she has kowtowed to the socialists in the same way Jeffries and Schumer have. I mean, they're petrified of Zohran Mamdani and AOC. They have turned over the legislative agenda to them. They refuse to negotiate in good faith on anything. They've shut the government down for months on end, all to appease these crazy radical socialists. And unfortunately, Kathy Hochul does not have the spine nor the intelligence to actually push back against this insanity.
0: Congressman, if you lose your seat, Republicans have no shot at keeping the House. And I think they realize that. And you're a really good campaigner, and you are an impactful congressman. People don't have to look hard to see your record. You're not sneaking out or disappearing for months on end like the guy in New Jersey. You're always in the fight. Always appreciate having you on. You do a consequential job. Congressman Mike Lowe, thanks so much.
19: Thanks, Brian. Appreciate it.
0: Back in a moment.
14: It's Brian Kilmeade.
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1: Yes, thank you, Mr. President. So 141 years ago, Albert Einstein, 121 years ago, Albert Einstein published a paper.
2: Nobody cares.
0: Whittleine, I mean, just cut down. That is Secretary of Energy. Just cut down. He wanted to make a big distinction about how important this EO was about to be, and the president just cut him off. You could tell. Imagine what he's like in meetings. You got to get to the point. You got to be precise. You got to be concise. So I think he definitely likes him. I just think that at that moment, he could think of nothing else, and the whole room cracked up. It was pretty essential, pretty cool to see, but it's real. I mean, that's one thing you're never, what people don't realize, and we're going to be talking about this in 2029 constantly. Trump is out there every day. Reporters have a cell phone, anchors have a cell phone, friends have a cell phone, and call him. And he's giving them information every day. And then he'll bring the press in every day. And then he makes big decisions every day. And he pushes back every day. And you go ahead and berate lawmakers in front of them. And then you have your staff in front of you all the time. All these things take place on a regular basis in the Trump administration. You're never going to have that again. Nobody can handle it. Nobody would want it. It's too risky. Because you remember how close you have to hold your thoughts and words to your vest. Remember, George W. Bush put an editorial out there, or somebody put an editorial out there talking about three words that talked about Iraqi WMD. And these three words were debated forever. You know how many words Donald Trump uses on a daily basis that people could take the wrong way, that people think is a big deal? The other thing I did is I talked to my great pool guy, Steve Hildebrand, who's been putting pools and his family's been putting pool for probably 40 years. And I asked him about the reflecting pool. And he said there's no way automatically there's algae in there. If the phosphates are high, there's an excellent chance that people poured it in there. And he's the best in the business. And the president says five people have been arrested on the reflecting pool. And personally, he doesn't see how anybody could pull up slices of the bottom of the reflecting pool unless it was sliced. It doesn't just pop up in pieces. Chip Roy's on when we get back. Brian Kilmeade Show. That's all the pool talk I have for today. Don't move.

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2: Arizona News Audio. An endangered teenage girl safely recovered with police in Apache Junction, praising the state's new turquoise alert system.
3: The turquoise alert works. It is incredible. The people from Arizona would not have found Skyler without all the good tips we had coming in. That was a great job.
2: Police Commander Michael Beaton says 13-year-old Skyler Conville was found in the Globe, Miami area with a 50- to 60-year-old man. He's in police custody. No charges filed yet. State Attorney General Chris Mays announcing health care fraud-related indictments against 42 people in five counties, showing video of agents entering Thomas Hurd's home. He's accused of going on spending sprees, ignoring patients while using access payments.
4: You can see luxury bags, expensive shoes, Rolex watches.
2: Statewide gas price average down to $4.11 a gallon, down 18 cents from last week, 67 cents from last month, 20 cents higher than the national average. D-backs over the Cardinals in St. Louis, 9-4, final game of their four-game series today. Jeff Scott, Arizona News Audio.
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13: I think it matters tremendously for the mentality, the psyche, and most importantly, the momentum for this team that has grabbed a hold of the imagination of America to continue that, to continue to bring people into the tent, to continue to prove that they are worthy of our time. It's also an opportunity for a lot of these players that maybe haven't been starting to get their opportunity in the World Cup and for history. We've never won all three games in group stage. I'm a greedy man here, Brian. I want all three wins. I want us to make some history and then go in with all of that momentum.
14: And after watching Mexico play last night, they also did not need to win. Saw how well they played in a very tight game with the Czech Republic. I think they have a new name now, but it was a really good game. I mean, it was really fun to watch. And I just think that watching them play as hard as they can and not worry about anything and then score three goals in the second half, that has to be the message that Ponchichino tells his team. The other thing I just selfishly want to see is how deep they are, because there's going to be a tomorrow. Win or lose, go to the finals, whatever it is, they're going to have to change out, especially, you know, you got guys like Tim Ream, 38 years old. So people are going to age out of this. How good are these other guys? And when else are you going to get to see them play together? And man, wouldn't it be great? You have 26 men on the roster. You play 11 at a time. I'm not saying sub the goalie. You got to keep Matt Freeze sharp. But wouldn't it be great to see these other players say, look at me, and then see how deep they are, and then the coach gets a look at what players can be counted on in the clutch. Next game will be Wednesday against Bosnia.
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6: News. I'm Therese Crowley. End-of-term rulings from the Supreme Court allow the Trump administration to end deportation protections for Syrian and Haitian migrants and go back to limiting the number of people who can apply for asylum every day, a policy called metering that goes back to President Obama.
7: Immigration advocates had said people should be accepted there, but the court said no. It says we decide only that an alien standing in Mexico does not, quote-unquote, arrive in the United States.
6: Fox's Shannon Bream. The Department of War takes on disaster relief in Venezuela after back-to-back earthquakes in Caracas 7.2 and 7.5, with survivors calling from the rubble. Secretary of State Marco Rubio.
8: That's their most immediate need right now is search and rescue efforts. They have a bunch of collapsed buildings, and so they'll need a lot of help in terms of digging through that.
6: More than 160 known dead, up to 1,000 injured. 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
10: 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Good morning. It's Thursday, June 25th. Up next, your local news and a check of the weather forecast. I'm Greg Paul, reporting for the Talk of the Quad Cities. KQNA News brought to you this hour by Arizona Crown Center. Residents in the area of the nearly 800-acre pocket fire can get information about firefighting efforts.
11: The Southwest Area Incident Management Team's public information officers will be hosting a public meeting at Sinagua High School on East Butler Avenue in Flagstaff at 7 tonight. During a Facebook update, incident meteorologist Ryan Walburn explains what's expected weather-wise.
12: Get some afternoon thunderstorm activity. Most of that activity will want to fire up along the Muggian Rim and then push to the northeast away from the region.
11: Operations Section Chief Clyde Evans says burnout operations are going well.
13: There's still some active fire backing down into the drainage to meet up with the main fire, which is exactly what we're intending that to do. As both sites back down into the bottom, they essentially will meet in the middle, and there won't be any fuels to be able to carry that fire back up with any intensity back over our line.
11: Oak Creek Canyon between Sedona and Forest Highlands is in set evacuation order, but is open only to residents who can prove their identity and residency. A second public information meeting is scheduled for 7 Saturday night at Sedona Red Rock Junior High School, located on Upper Red Rock Loop Road. I'm Bill Monroe reporting.
10: A Chino Valley man has been arrested following an investigation into a fatal crash. The collision occurred at around 4 p.m. on June 6th at the intersection of Reed Road and Center Street. A pickup truck hit the back of a vehicle that was stopped at the stop sign. That driver, 65-year-old Chino Valley resident Lisa Phillips, was pronounced dead at the scene. On Tuesday, Chino Valley police detectives arrested 57-year-old Ronald Hewitt on charges that include homicide, endangerment, possession of an open container, criminal damage, and aggravated and extreme DUI. It has been determined Hewitt was traveling at nearly twice the posted speed limit on Reed Road. The Prescott Valley Town Council meets at 5:30 tonight to consider final adoption of the fiscal year 2027 budget.
1: The proposed budget totals more than $222 million, up from the current year's amount of $221 million. This includes operating costs, capital improvement projects, debt service obligations, and other financing uses. It doesn't exceed the expenditure limitation establishment through the tentative budget adopted by the Prescott Valley Town Council. Right after this meeting in the library auditorium on Skoog Boulevard, council will meet as members of various community facility district boards to adopt their final budgets. Residents can share their comments and concerns on all fiscal year 2027 budgets, as public hearing will be held prior to consideration of adoption. I'm Lindsay Draper reporting.
10: In KQ&A Sports, the Arizona Diamondbacks got a second straight win against the St. Louis Cardinals 9-4 last night. The fourth and final series game against the Cardinals is at 4 this afternoon, and all the live action can be heard right here on KQ&A. That's your news. I'm Greg Paul, reminding you to download the free AZ Hometown Radio mobile app and listen live to the talk of the Quad Cities online at kqna.com.
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10: Your KQ&A weather forecast brought to you by Sally B's. For the Prescott area, sun and clouds today with a high temp of 89, passing clouds tonight with a low of 66, and some clouds tomorrow, 87 for the high. In the Verde Valley, sun and clouds with a high of 99 today, this evening clear with an overnight low of 73, and partly cloudy on Friday with a high of 98. That's your forecast. 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

0: News. I'm Therese Crowley. End-of-term rulings from the Supreme Court allow the Trump administration to end deportation protections for Syrian and Haitian migrants and go back to limiting the number of people who can apply for asylum every day, a policy called metering that goes back to President Obama.
1: Immigration advocates had said people should be accepted there, but the court said no. It says we decide only that an alien standing in Mexico does not, quote-unquote, arrive in the United States.
0: Fox's Shannon Bream. The Department of War takes on disaster relief in Venezuela after back-to-back earthquakes in Caracas 7.2 and 7.5, with survivors calling from the rubble. Secretary of State Marco Rubio.
2: That's their most immediate need right now is search and rescue efforts. They have a bunch of collapsed buildings, and so they'll need a lot of help in terms of digging through that.
0: More than 160 known dead, up to 1,000 injured. 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
11: 20-30% of the people who come here have a legitimate claim to asylum at all, and the vast majority don't get granted. Not to mention, Mexico's got basically the same asylum rules as the United States, but they don't want asylum in Mexico. They want asylum in America. Why is that? Because we have freedom, we have economic prosperity, and overall, it is not great for America to bring people in here. Where I'm at in LA, and a lot of people end up here, you get free school system, you get free health care. We can't afford this stuff. We're all in massive amounts of debt, both as a country and on a personal level. So this is not something that I think values American sovereignty, national sovereignty, American culture. And that's how you get this road to these socialists that got elected this week and will continue to get elected in Democrat primaries. More on that momentarily. But a nice victory from the Supreme Court delivered, and I want to celebrate the good news. When we got, of course, we got dissent from the ladies of the court, Sotomayor, Kagan, and Jackson, ruling that or arguing that the ruling blocks people, that when you block them at the threshold, they're going to face persecution. So, okay. So we can't take the whole third world. We can't do it. Does anyone think we can? That's the whole point that I want people to have to articulate, is that do you believe that America can afford to house the whole world, and how is that in the best interest of the American people, the American culture, the American taxpayer? That's all what I'm looking at here. All right, keeping the good news train going, the reflecting pool, Washington, D.C., which I was critical that they never reflected the reflecting pool under control. The reflecting pool is looking good, apparently, ahead of the America 250 celebrations, with kicked off last night. I don't know if we can play the Alexis Wilkins Star Spangled Banner. I don't know if I want to do that. But we get kicked off of Washington, all of the festivities. So we're going to be in the celebration zone in D.C. So we'll try to bring you some highlights, probably some lowlights. But the reflecting pool is controversial. Trump wanted to make it beautiful and shiny. And initially, it was overrun by algae. Some of the lining of the bottom was peeling up. The establishment media was having a field day. This prompted all sorts of radicals, presumably anti-Trump people, but perhaps just trolls who wanted 15 minutes of fame, going to the reflecting pool, writing 86-47 somehow, etching whatever it is in the bottom of the pool. I don't know how they get away with it in a place with so much surveillance. And now there's been 6 arrests of people trying to vandalize the pool. There were fencing that was put up around it for a while. I think that's down now, but we'll look into that. But overall, according to TMZ, not a friendly website to President Trump, saying that the reflecting pool is looking blue and is looking magnificent. TMZ's Charlie Cotton saying the reflecting pool is looking magnificent this morning. Like, if you're going to say it looks crap when it looks crap, you gotta say when it looks like you want to swim in it. So people want to swim in it. It does not look like crap, according to TMZ. So it has better reflection, and it is still, the clear water makes a mysterious jagged line at the bottom of the pool. Interesting what that's about, so we got to figure that out. But credit where it's due, the reflecting pool looking good. I think this is great. I've been saying this since my time living in D.C., which I lived in D.C. for, I think, about 5 years, and then I lived just outside of D.C. in Arlington for 3 years. It is the potential to be our most beautiful major city in the country. It is just tons of beauty with the monuments and with the natural topography of it all, and there's a lot of lush greenery. The fact that you can go down our National Mall, so many museums that are there, it really could be a unifying and gathering place to celebrate our nation's history, not just for America's 250, but always. And yet we've allowed for it to fall into disrepute because of the fact that it is run by a single party, the Democrat Socialists, who just waste money. And they're probably only going to get further left. So Trump doing some home rule stuff, getting it cleaned up on his own on behalf of the federal government, thumbs up to that. We'll be right back with the Socialists.
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0: Fox News. I'm Therese Crowley. End-of-term rulings from the Supreme Court allow the Trump administration to end deportation protections for Syrian and Haitian migrants and go back to limiting the number of people who can apply for asylum every day, a policy called metering that goes back to President Obama.
1: Immigration advocates had said people should be accepted there, but the court said no. It says we decide only that an alien standing in Mexico does not, quote-unquote, arrive in the United States.
0: Fox's Shannon Bream. The Department of War takes on disaster relief in Venezuela after back-to-back earthquakes in Caracas 7.2 and 7.5, with survivors calling from the rubble. Secretary of State Marco Rubio.
2: That's their most immediate need right now is search and rescue efforts. They have a bunch of collapsed buildings, and so they'll need a lot of help in terms of digging through that.
0: More than 160 known dead, up to 1,000 injured. 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
10: Did George Conway spend $5.7 million, which I guess he earned as a campaign consultant, and only got 6,100 votes when he finished in fifth place in his primary in New York? Just wild, completely out of touch. The Democrat establishment, the people who are elevated to you on the media, aren't necessarily the people who understand the beating heart of their movement and their party. Greg Evan, Sean McConnell, Roger Wicker Jr., Rick Locke, Garrett Charlie, Matt Sybil, Ricky Lopez, Misty Callahan, John Cassio, Daniel West, all pitch into the show, and I'm grateful to all of them. All right, I got one more. I guess maybe two more. I got to play these socials. We got to play them. We got to show you. Claire Valdez, another one of Mamdani's minions. Let's play cut 17, please.
9: My hot take is we need to abolish pre-check. I've got like a million beefs with the airline industry and the process of having to fly. We need to like nationalize the airline industry. But let's start by abolishing.
10: So we're going to abolish pre-check. I think just because people who behave themselves can and are willing to pay $65 a year can skirt through the airport security line. That's a problem. That's one of the – where would that rank for all of you? Even if you're not a pre-check fan, I'm a massive pre-check fan personally, lifesaver for me. But even if you're not a pre-check plan fan, where would that rank on your list of top priorities? Who is this person? Francesca something or other. It's a, you're, if you're missing the visuals on this one, the podcaster who tees up this question to the future Congresswoman Claire Valdez just looks totally delighted by the idea of having no pre-check. So, all right, they got their priorities straight. Same woman, Claire Valdez, cut 18, please.
9: The fights for self-determination and sovereignty, you know, from Puerto Rico to Palestine. We hear all these, you know, white conservative men talk about who does and does not belong here. And look, this nation was founded on genocide and the mass displacement of people. This is, it's just the history. And to say that some people cannot belong here, it's like, come on.

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3: Fox News, I'm Gianna Gelosi. Key wins for the Trump administration at the Supreme Court. In the first one, it's a win for gun owner rights advocates who challenged the law in Hawaii.
4: If you have a concealed carry permit, which takes some doing there, the presumption under Hawaii law was that you couldn't take it on private property unless you got express permission from the owner of that private property. So things like shops or restaurants or really any private property. Well, the court shut that down today. They say that arrangement would impose a new burden on permit holders.
3: Another ruling allows the president to end legal protections for migrants from Haiti and Syria. A third allows Customs and Border Protection to turn away some asylum seekers at the border. At least 164 people are dead after two earthquakes hit Venezuela. The U.S. is pledging to provide assistance to the country. Almost 1,000 people are hurt. 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
6: 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Good morning. It's Thursday, June 25th. Up next, your local news and a check of the weather forecast. I'm Greg Paul reporting for the Talk of the Quad Cities. KQNA News brought to you this hour by Greenlee Designer Surfaces. It's a race against time for crews battling the nearly 800-acre pocket fire burning 7 miles from Sedona.
7: More hot, dry, and windy weather is on the way. Spokesman Dick Fleshman explains Mother Nature has been kind over the last day or so, helping to keep the flames away from populated areas.
8: Did receive a little rain, and we have a little bit higher humidity, so the fire behavior is somewhat moderated, and that's good news for Oak Creek Canyon. It's very calm over there. Contingency lines are very far away from where the current fire is. We want to make sure we're prepared if it does get out of there.
7: Meteorologist Ryan Worley says the weather could pose a challenge.
9: As we start to clear out into today, we'll be allowed to warm up a little bit, and that's why we are going to see those temperatures jump up a little bit. Looks like any rainfall, any cloudiness will start to diminish, and we should really start to limit any rain chances going forward.
7: More than 900 fire personnel members are working the pocket fire, which has been burning since last Friday. The cause is undetermined, and still no containment has been reached. I'm Bill Monroe reporting.
6: Yavapai County Sheriff's Office officials need your help in locating some vandalism suspects. Over the past 2 or 3 months, Sheriff's Office officials have investigated several reports of trespassing, property damage, and vandalism in the town of Paulden. Multiple cases with property damage, forced entry vandalism to RVs and other structures. Sheriff's Office officials estimate the damage to be over $40,000. Deputies have also received repeated reports of juveniles riding ATVs and dirt bikes in the Ironwood, Hawaii, and Bramble neighborhoods where the damage has been occurring. While it's not confirmed these riders are responsible, deputies are attempting to identify and speak with the riders. Residents are asked to report any suspicious activity and call in any information that could help identify the individuals who could be involved. Drivers traveling on Highway 69 should be aware that blasting will be taking place.
10: As part of preparation for the future Quick Trip gas station, controlled operations are underway. A test blast was conducted yesterday morning. Additional blasting is expected 1 to 2 times a week, Monday through Friday, except holidays through August as needed. A warning horn will sound 5 minutes before each blast. An all-clear horn will sound after it's complete. Temporary traffic and pedestrian holds may occur in the immediate area for safety. Utility lines and nearby structures will be monitored by Arizona Seismic Monitoring Services. Residents and businesses in the area may hear the blast, but city officials say minimal disruption is expected. I'm Lindsay Draper reporting.
6: In KQ&A Sports, the Arizona Diamondbacks got a second straight win against the St. Louis Cardinals 9-4 last night. The fourth and final series game against the Cardinals is at 4 this afternoon, and all the live action can be heard right here on KQ&A. That's your news. I'm Greg Paul, reminding you to download the free AZ Hometown Radio mobile app and listen live to the talk of the Quad Cities online at kqna.com.
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6: Your KQ&A weather forecast brought to you by Yavapai Bottled Gas. For the Prescott area, sun and clouds today with a high temp of 89, passing clouds tonight with a low of 66, and some clouds tomorrow, 87 for the high. In the Verde Valley, sun and clouds with a high of 99 today, this evening clear with an overnight low of 73, and partly cloudy on Friday with a high of 98. That's your forecast. 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
13: Speech, Western civilization, and delivering common sense for the American people. 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
14: What is going on up in the United States Senate? There was a contentious lunch between President Trump and Senate Republicans. We take you inside the room with Senator Rick Scott of Florida later in this show. Also, the Senate reversed course on Iran late last night. We'll talk about that with Rick Scott as well. Major immigration rulings from the Supreme Court today affirming the Trump crackdown. We've got the details. You don't want to miss that. And we'll talk more in just a moment about the socialist takeover of the Democratic Party from those elections in New York City. Today is Tuesday, June the 23rd. This is Scott Jennings broadcasting live from the Commonwealth of Kentucky. We have a great show lined up for you today. On this day, 1876, exactly 150 years ago, the Battle of Little Bighorn, one of the most famous battles in American history, the one between Native Americans and the United States Army. It occurred in southern Montana. This battle is also known as Custer's Last Stand, as Lieutenant Colonel George Armstrong Custer, a Civil War hero, was killed along with his men by the forces of Crazy Horse and Sitting Bull. As for today's news, I think it bears further discussion. What happened in New York City on Tuesday night? The primary election there saw socialist candidates win 3 congressional primaries, all with the backing of Zoran Mamdani, the smiling socialist mayor of New York City. It is not a stretch to say that these people who will be going to the United States Congress do not favor the American system, at least as you and I know it. They do not believe in the American founding as something positive. They are here to overthrow what you and I know as Western civilization. One of those candidates, Daria Liza Avila Chevalier, was kind enough to lay it out on her social media feed, the things that she believes. She called for abolishing police, prisons, and borders. Now, this is a core tenet of these radicals. No law enforcement whatsoever. No prisons, no cops, no borders. A country overrun by violent criminals, overrun by people from other countries. She actually once clarified her position on defunding the police, and she wrote, and I quote, "Her vision means ending policing full stop, period. No more police at all, ever." This person was endorsed by Mamdani and is likely going to the United States Congress and will cast a vote there along with 434 other people. She retweeted posts on social media saying, "Yes, literally, abolish the border. All deportation is wrong. This is their plan. No borders, no deportations. In their world, America is no longer going to be a sovereign nation." Here is Daria Liza Chevalier, this new Democrat leader, in her own words, cut number 8.
15: And so I'm so deeply excited and honored to have built a coalition of folks who have a vision for what we can build towards, a vision that includes using our resources, our tax dollars, towards eradicating childhood poverty, towards investing in our children here at home instead of in bombs abroad, a vision that includes making sure that we are protecting our immigrant communities, abolishing ICE.
14: Abolish ICE. She's going to fit right in with the Democrats in Washington when it comes to abolish ICE. She called the United States, well, she called it something that I can't say on the radio, starts with an F, and ends with the word disgrace. And she referred to the United States as occupied Native American land, and she joked about wiping her dirty hands on the American flag. She wrote favorably about communism. She wrote, "Seize the means of production." She called for nationalizing utilities, pharmaceutical companies, and seizing all properties from landlords. Communism, folks, communism. And she wrote that the pyromania, and I'm quoting, associated with anarchism is very intriguing to me. Literally, burn it all down. She retweeted a post saying, "Israel doesn't exist." Now, on October the 8th, she attended a crazy socialist rally in New York City in support of Hamas. In support of Hamas. Literally the day after the heinous acts of October the 7th. She's in the streets of New York on October the 8th, cheering on rape, murder, and kidnapping. And lest you think these kinds of candidates and these kinds of views are confined to New York City, the preference for this radical socialism is growing everywhere in the Democratic Party. Listen to this CNN report, cut 5.
16: 16 years ago, 2010, capitalism and socialism right there, favorable rating, 51%, 50%. Look at it now. Socialism clearly in the lead among Democrats. 66% of them view socialism favorably. Just 42% view capitalism favorably. No wonder Mamdani had no problem blasting it.
14: They prefer socialism to capitalism. If you are working for a living, if you own a business, if you are out there using your blood, sweat, and tears, and your work ethic, and your talent to try to get ahead for you and your family, I want you to pay attention to the fact that one of our two major political parties now says, that's not right. We're going to go to socialism. I want you to think about the implications for you and your family and your children. And these candidates are not confined to New York, not confined to just big city areas and small neighborhoods. Listen to House Speaker Mike Johnson. He's warning us all. Cut 13.
17: There are many Mamdanis popping up all around the country. It is a dangerous thing. This is not a joke. We are in a fight right now to save the Republic. And every American needs to take this seriously. You need to wake up. This upcoming midterm election is not the midterm elections of years ago. This is going to decide the direction of the country. Are we going to maintain our status as a constitutional republic on our 250th anniversary? Are we going to make a new choice and go down some road towards a communist utopia? That's the choice right now.
14: I want you to listen to one of the socialist organizers straight up tell you what they've done and why they are taking over the Democratic Party. His name is Gustavo Gordillo. Cut 10.
18: Our candidates run as Democrats. We're on the Democratic Party ballot line. We contest the primaries, and when they're in the legislature, they're part of the Democratic Party caucus. But we don't agree with the way the Democratic Party establishment organizes or runs its party apparatus, and so we try to build independence by focusing on volunteer-led movement. We think that everyone should be able to be trained and to become someone who can participate in the political process. And we don't really think that Democratic Party campaigns in the establishment are run that way. And I think, you know, you really see that difference in the races like we're having tonight. And I think in terms of the agenda, there's a problem in the Democratic Party where they are funded by billionaire donors, and at the same time they're trying to represent the working class. And in our opinion, you have to choose between the billionaire class and the working class. It's just impossible to satisfy all of them.
14: These socialists do not consider themselves to be Democrats. They hate Democrats. They hate the Democratic Party, but they are using the Democratic Party as a vessel. They're wearing it like a skin suit. They're infiltrating it. And they're turning it into something that intends to destroy the country. Now, it's amazing just how few people it takes to strike a blow against Western civilization. The data shows just how small the electorate was behind this New York City socialist primary wave. Only about 17% of active Democrats cast ballots. And in that race we've been discussing there with Chevalier, just 7%. 7% of Democrats voted in that primary. Now, analysts say that there was a highly organized Democrat-Socialist field operation, and it was powered by young college-educated voters, not the working class. These are young, white, privileged, rich kids who are play-acting as communist revolutionaries, and they are installing people that intend to destroy our country here as we come to our 250th birthday. We'll talk all about this on the show today. 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
14: It is Thursday, June the 25th. Thanks for joining us here on Salem. Scott Jennings broadcasting from Middle America, the Commonwealth of Kentucky. Good to be home. I was in New York City for the last couple of days doing work on CNN. Had to do a little election analysis and watch these socialists take over and New York City, and I was also up in CNN land when this awful story happened about Dan Goldman, the congressman, the Jewish congressman being thrown out of the coffee shop up there. That was something we had robust debates about. You know what I noticed about my Democratic sparring partners and everybody else? Nobody wants to acknowledge what's going on, all right? Nobody wants to. Everybody wants to talk all around it. It's anti-Semitism. It's hatred for Israel, and it is a litmus test in the Democratic Party. And the implications for 2028 are quite vast. You're going to see a parade of Democrats run for president. They are all going to be required to try to one-up each other when it comes to hate for Jewish people and for Israel. And it's going to be one of the ugliest things we've seen in this country in a very long time. But it's good to be back in Kentucky, and we're tracking the news, by the way, out of the Supreme Court today. And there were two decisions out of the Supreme Court that is affirming what President Trump did via his actions to rein in illegal immigration in this country. There were two cases today. It is permitting the administration to expel some migrants that are already in the country that had what they call temporary protected status. And the other decision is allowing the Trump administration to turn people away at the southern border. Let's look at the rulings here. The justices are allowing Trump to end humanitarian protections. Humanitarian, we'll put that in air quotes, that have permitted hundreds of thousands of people from Haiti and Syria to come here and live here in the United States. This is called TPS. You've heard this on the news, I'm sure. Temporary Protected Status. Program was created by Congress back in 1990, the idea that you could, on a temporary basis, allow people to come here whose countries were deemed unsafe or had some sort of natural disaster. Okay, temporary seems reasonable. Here's the problem. This thing became anything but temporary. You had 350,000 Haitians coming to the United States and 6,100 Syrians. That's what this case was about. Early in the administration, President Trump said, I'm ending temporary protected status. He, of course, was sued. Now the Supreme Court says, well, if you can designate someone as having temporary protected status, surely you can designate them as not having it any longer. So this was an easy 6-3 decision. Justice Samuel Alito writing for the majority. The other decision that's interesting, again, 6-3, again under the name of Samuel Alito, the court said the Trump administration can turn away migrants seeking asylum along the U.S.-Mexico border by physically preventing them from crossing into the United States. This is a vital thing. The administration had asked the court to allow the government to revive this policy, which I think they first used in 2016. It was called the Turn Back Policy, and that was where the government was stopping asylum seekers from setting foot on U.S. soil. And once you get onto U.S. soil, that's when federal law takes over. And that's when they would have been allowed to claim asylum and receive protections. Why is this important? All sorts of people come here, and once they get a foot on U.S. soil, they immediately claim asylum. Whether they have a legitimate asylum claim or not, they claim asylum. Then they go into this asylum system, and it can be years before these things are adjudicated. It is a loophole. It is a way to obliterate our immigration system, and that's what's been happening. So in this decision, the government is going to be able to stop people from stepping foot on U.S. soil and then claiming these bogus asylum claims. So today, two decisions from the Supreme Court, both of them 6-3, and both of them affirming, I think, correct decisions from President Trump to try to bring some sanity to our immigration system. You look at what, you go back to this temporary protected status issue. It has the word temporary in it. It's not supposed to be forever. And temporary protected status is granted by the executive. Doesn't it make sense that the executive ought to be able to deem, hey, temporary's over. You got to go back to where you came from. Of course, there's going to be a lot of weeping and wailing and gnashing of teeth about all of this. But I think most common sense Americans are going to look at these decisions and say, Trump had it right, and one of these activist courts tried to get in his way, but the Supreme Court ultimately, they stepped in and made the final call, and they absolutely got it correct. You know, when I'm planning for these segments, by the way, and when I'm planning for my debates on CNN, when I'm trying to bring you the world and understand all these issues, I will tell you the first place I go for information. When I'm trying to get the most well-rounded 360-degree view of immigration or Iran or anything else we're talking about today, I go to this website called FreeSpoke. FreeSpoke. And I think you should use FreeSpoke. You can go on there and search for a topic, and it will show you where there is consensus, it'll show you where there's disagreement, and it will give you the perspectives on all these issues from the left, the right, and the middle, and it will plug you into independent voices. It'll even tell you what is being said on the podcasts about all this. And here's what I like about it. You see everything. It's not an algorithm that's sort of determining what it thinks you want to see. You see it all, and there is nothing tracking you. It's anonymous. It doesn't stalk you. It doesn't profile you. It doesn't give you any targeted ads. It is the best way to search, be informed, and to think for yourself. It's called FreeSpoke. Here's how you get it. go to getfreespoke.com/Jennings. I promise you, you're going to love the app. I use it every single day for this show and for my debates at night. More after this. Stay with us.
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30: Ready for some common sense and a little Kentucky windage? Here's Scott Jennings.
14: Thanks for being with us here on Common Sense for the American People. We've come to the end of the work week for the U.S. House. In just a little while, we're going to hear from Florida Senator Rick Scott. President Trump went up to the Senate this week and had lunch with the senators. It got a little heated. Rick Scott's going to take us inside the room in just a little bit. And as for the House perspective, joining us now, Indiana Congressman Marlon Stutzman is here. Congressman, thanks for being with us. I understand you just walked off the House floor in Washington. You've cast your last vote for the week. What was the business today? And as you head into this recess period, what do we have to show for the most recent work period for the House Republicans?
0: Yeah, you know, Scott, great to be with you. Thanks for having me. A lot of this is just coming down to the housing bill that we passed earlier this week that President Trump said he wasn't going to sign. And you know what? I support him in that because he has been, you know, the president is part of the legislative process. He signs bills into law. And he has been asking for the Save America Act to be passed out of the Congress for over a year. This has been his top priority. And all of a sudden, you know, and while there's some good policy legislative language in the housing bill that he supports, that I support, it's got strong bipartisan support, we need to realize that making sure that our elections are safe, secure, and that there's integrity in them is the focal point. And, you know, we've been pushing on the Senate to move around the filibuster rule, to commit to doing a reconciliation package. I sit on the budget committee. We've had some great conversations this week about a reconciliation package, making sure that our military has the funding that it needs. Also being sure that we go after this fraud that is more rampant. We all knew it. I mean, you knew it, I knew it. We knew that there was fraud going on in states like Minnesota, California, Illinois, and now we're going after it. In fact, our new Attorney General, Todd Blanche, announced over 400 arrests of people that are taking advantage of the taxpayer through fraud. So those are the things that we're focused on this week.
14: I want to go back to this issue with the housing bill and the Save America Act. They were screaming about this on CNN last night. How could President Trump do this? So I'm going to be honest with you. I don't know a ton about the housing bill. I know it's bipartisan. I'm sort of hardwired to be against anything that's got Elizabeth Warren's name on it. That's just me. That's just, you know, that's, I tend to calibrate myself around, things like that. I know a lot of Republicans voted for it. I know there's some conservatives out there that don't like the policy. So I'm not here to cast judgment on it. But A, did you vote for it? B, if yes, what's good about that bill? And C, talk to us about the procedure here, because the president says he's not going to sign it. You all are, I guess, adjourning. So does that mean it will or won't become law in 10 days?
0: Well, you know, that's the question. It depends on, I think a lot of this depends on the Senate and Senate Republicans. Are they willing to find a way forward, whether it's through reconciliation or whether it's around the zombie filibuster in the Senate, to pass some form of the Save America Act? And, you know, the president has been strong and consistent on that. In fact, I would argue, Scott, that I have a lot of my own constituents in Northeast Indiana that say the Save America Act is more important than the housing bill. You know, interest rates affect housing more than anything. The president has addressed that, has been talking about interest rates with the Federal Reserve for a long time. I did vote for the bill, and I would vote for the bill again for two reasons. One is I have a bill in there that streamlines the housing regulations between HUD and USDA. We've got two agencies that have two different sets of regulations. My bill says you guys got to get on the same page. And then the other one is a top priority for President Trump. He mentioned it in the State of the Union, and that is to prohibit large investment firms from buying up single-family homes and driving those prices up. And so there's other pieces in the bill that really do streamline the regulatory process of government. But as you mentioned, you know, Senator Warren's name is on it. She did hold up a couple of these pieces that we wanted to go further on. I just think that this is a negotiating position for the president. He sees an opportunity to say, look, you want the housing bill badly. I want the Save America Act badly. And that we got to find an agreement. And the president has every right to do this. I think we can do both at the end of the day.
14: Yeah, I agree with you about what a lot of average Americans care about. I mean, look, I go all over the country. I speak to people everywhere. Save America Act comes up everywhere I go. Doesn't matter the state, doesn't matter the group, doesn't matter the jurisdiction. People are talking about this. And it's pretty common sense stuff. Voter ID combined with making sure that only American citizens are on the voting rolls. I mean, it's really not controversial. In fact, it might be the most bipartisan thing going, because if you look across all the polling, Democrats like it, Republicans like it, white voters, black voters, Hispanic voters, old voters, young voters. I mean, everybody seems to like it or think that it's a common sense idea. The fact that the president's having to beg for this is kind of crazy. And so, it's a matter of strategy, though. And you do have some conservative strategists saying, you know, the president needs to just give up on this and stop revving up his base and setting them up for disappointment because he can't get the Senate to do it. There's other strategists that say, no, if you give up on this, you're basically signaling to your voters that put you in office, you know, we're not listening to you. And telling them you shouldn't have given us power. Which of those strategic viewpoints do you hold?
0: I hold the latter. I think that that's why President Trump is so popular, is because he's a fighter. And when you give up on a certain strategy, and especially something like our vote, I mean, this is one of the most sacred rights that we as Americans have, and that is our right to vote. And President Trump, as we saw through the 2020 election, I mean, you know, there were shenanigans. I mean, it doesn't take a rocket scientist to look at the presidential voting numbers, the anomaly that happened in 2020. Something happened. And you know what? If we don't have trust in our election process, we're in big trouble. And especially looking at the Democrat Party, who is taking a further turn to the left with communist and socialist Marxists that they are now electing in their primaries. That's a big concern. And, you know, one of the things we know about communists, they're full of propaganda, and they like to scare the American people, like, oh, you're going to have to drag in your birth certificate when you vote. You're going to have to drag in your passport. Mm. We all know that that's not the case. We've had voter ID laws in Indiana since 2005, and we have had no issues. It has upheld the courts every time that it's been challenged. And if you don't have your voter ID, your ID with you the day that you're voting, you can go down to the BMV and get it the same day. We keep our Bureau of Motor Vehicles open that day on election day, so that way people can get an ID. So they are just trying to scare the American people. This is a high priority. If people don't trust our elections, we've got really big problems. And we're going to get the housing. We're seeing the cost of living come down because of President Trump's policies. And I think that's the focus we need to keep.
14: Indiana Congressman Marlon Stutzman is our guest. I do want to talk about the economy a little bit. So we had some GDP numbers for the first quarter that came out today. They were revised upwards, so more economic growth than we thought. We have oil prices dropping right now. We're at about $71 a barrel on oil. And the latest gas prices nationally, $3.90 for a gallon. And in Indiana, it's $3.30. That's about what it is down here in Kentucky, Congressman. So we have economic growth going up, gas prices coming down, robust job market. The tax cuts made a measurable impact for working class Americans as they filed their taxes in the spring. Are you sensing from your constituents that they are starting to come around to the idea that, hey, the Trump plan, the Republican plan, is actually improving things?
0: I really do. And Scott, throw on top of that, the fountains in Washington, D.C. are flowing again with clean water. I mean, President Trump has been doing cleanup on aisle 5 ever since he took office. And yeah, I mean, I had a great round of conversations this last week back home with business owners. I was at a small farm winery on the north side of Fort Wayne. We had a great conversation there. And, you know, even over the weekend with Father's Day weekend, the restaurants were packed. One of the things that, you know, the no tax on tips, that was part of the big, beautiful bill. On average, over 4 million Americans took advantage of the benefit, and it was about a $7,000 benefit to Americans. Whether it's, you can deduct the interest on a automobile that was made in the United States, another great advantage, and that encourages American manufacturing. Of course, us in Kentucky and Indiana were part of the auto belt there. And so there's so many great policies that are really starting to take place. And I just feel this momentum. Now that President Trump is moving forward on an MOU with Iran, of course, he's going to always hold them accountable. But with the stability of the Strait of Hormuz and with gas prices coming down, Scott, I tell you, I think this economy, all the fundamentals are there. You have unemployment rates that are very low, stock markets at an all-time high. I think you're going to see Main Street really booming over the next several years because of President Trump's strong leadership.
14: All right, last question for you, Congressman. There's a bit of a kerfluffle going on in the Republican and conservative ranks today, and it has to do with Social Security. A few days ago, the Social Security trustees came out with a report and says in 2032, the trust fund's going to run out, and we're only going to have enough money coming in to pay about 80% of benefits. Well, today, Senator Bernie Moreno of Ohio, friend of the show, and Senator Elizabeth Warren of Massachusetts, not a friend of the show, have an op-ed in the New York Times calling for their plan to lift the Social Security payroll tax cap. They say that would extend the solvency of the program for future generations. So you have Republican and Democrats saying we ought to lift the payroll tax cap, meaning you'd be taxed on income above a certain level. Do you have an opinion about this, and what are you hearing on this issue?
0: Yeah, you know, I actually work with a bipartisan group, and we've been focusing on Social Security. And so, you know, we've known for quite some time that, you know, the fund is going to start, you know, it's going to be in the red in 2032. One of the things that I hear from even Democrats is how they like the Trump accounts. I think that's been part of the fix to this, that President Trump has already put into motion, that this is going to help young people, young families. You know, I started my own IRA when I was 18 because I knew then I couldn't count on Social Security being there, and it shouldn't be there for a retirement savings plan. Now, as far as retirement savings plan, now, as far as adjusting the cap, I think I'm open to that conversation, but and maybe we even talk a little bit about means testing and making sure that, you know, if you don't need it, maybe you get a tax credit. There's a couple of different ways that we could make sure that the program is solvent and there for those who paid into it and who need it. And so I think, and I'm glad that this conversation has started, because I know if there's anybody that could really fix it, Republicans and conservatives should be the ones, because we know Democrats will only make it more insolvent by more spending.
14: Yeah, it's going to be an issue that people getting elected this November are going to have to deal with, because that report says 2032 is sort of the deadline on that trust fund running out. Congressman Marlon Stutzman of the great state of Indiana, thanks for joining us today. We'll have you back soon. Appreciate your work, my friend.
0: Thanks, Scott. Great to be with you.
14: Good to see you, sir. All right, let's talk about Medicare. And I'm going to tell you, it's a mess. It's confusing. You get all this information in the mail about it. It's like designed to confuse you. Half-truths, robocalls. If you're on Medicare, or you're dealing with family members that are on Medicare, you know it. There's a way through it. The way through it, and listen to me carefully, the way through it is to call up my friends at Chapter. Chapter is a consulting service. You call up Chapter at #250. You get your phone, you dial #250, and you say Medicare plan. It's a free call. There's no pressure. You talk to a live person. They advocate for you, not the insurance companies. They answer a simple question. After getting a little bit of information, they will tell you, am I on the right plan? And if I'm not, what is the right plan for me? They helped my mom figure out a way, frankly, to save $600 a year. Took like 20 minutes. They helped my dad find a new primary care physician. Chapter works. You get them on the phone, dial #250. This is the way forward for you on Medicare, and you'll have peace of mind that you're on the right plan and the right decisions have been made. More after this on Scott Jennings Show. Stay with us.
13: This is Steve Sishko with Olson's for Healthy Animals. 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We went to see A Horse Named Winx, a film about an incredibly brave Australian racehorse. 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You should go this year. Olson suggests the following films: Outriding the Devil, The Great Nomad Expedition, and Jacob's Lane. 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
10: 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I've got something. If you've got preschool kids, or you know anybody that's got preschool kids, I need you to listen to this. Our friends over at PragerU have this new series, and it's called America's Favorite Music Show, and it's hosted by Jill Simonian. And they've got this whole series of songs that really reinstill patriotism and love of country and some of the values that we grew up with into today's young people. I want to hear a little bit of one of those before we get started. 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
1: News. I'm Therese Crowley. End-of-term Supreme Court rulings allow the Trump administration to end temporary protected status for Haitian and Syrian migrants and side with the maker of Roundup weed killer in a ruling that could block thousands of lawsuits over failure to warn of cancer risk. Secretary of State Rubio says the War Department will join search and rescue in Venezuela's earthquakes.
2: We're already deploying a search and rescue teams from Fairfax County, Virginia, and Los Angeles.
1: More than 160 known dead. After a come-to-daddy meeting with President Trump, the Senate rejected a plan to limit his war powers while he hammers out a peace deal with Iran.
3: He came in smoking hot, and I'm not talking about his looks. I mean, put yourself in his position.
1: Senator John Kennedy telling Fox about that hot meeting with the president. 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
4: In this great nation, we have the power of our voice. 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
5: 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Good morning. It's Thursday, June 25th. Up next, your local news and a check of the weather forecast. I'm Greg Paul, reporting for the Talk of the Quad Cities. KQ&A News brought to you this hour by Prescott Tire Pros. Residents in the area of the nearly 800-acre pocket fire can get information about firefighting efforts.
6: The Southwest Area Incident Management Team's public information officers will be hosting a public meeting at Sinagua High School on East Butler Avenue in Flagstaff at 7 tonight. During a Facebook update, incident meteorologist Ryan Walburn explains what's expected weather-wise.
7: Get some afternoon thunderstorm activity. Most of that activity will want to fire up along the Muggian Rim and then push to the northeast away from the region.
6: Operations Section Chief Clyde Evans says burnout operations are going well.
8: There's still some active fire backing down into the drainage to meet up with the main fire, which is exactly what we're intending that to do. As both sites back down into the bottom, they essentially will meet in the middle, and there won't be any fuels to be able to carry that fire back up with any intensity back over our line.
6: Oak Creek Canyon between Sedona and Forest Highlands is in set evacuation order, but is open only to residents who can prove their identity and residency. A second public information meeting is scheduled for 7 Saturday night at Sedona Red Rock Junior High School, located on Upper Red Rock Loop Road. I'm Bill Monroe reporting.
5: A Chino Valley man has been arrested following an investigation into a fatal crash. The collision occurred at around 4 p.m. on June 6th at the intersection of Reed Road and Center Street. A pickup truck hit the back of a vehicle that was stopped at the stop sign. That driver, 65-year-old Chino Valley resident Lisa Phillips, was pronounced dead at the scene. On Tuesday, Chino Valley police detectives arrested 57-year-old Ronald Hewitt on charges that include homicide, endangerment, possession of an open container, criminal damage, and aggravated and extreme DUI. It has been determined Hewitt was traveling at nearly twice the posted speed limit on Reed Road. The Valley Town Council meets at 5:30 tonight to consider final adoption of the fiscal year 2027 budget.
9: The proposed budget totals more than $222 million, up from the current year's amount of $221 million. This includes operating costs, capital improvement projects, debt service obligations, and other financing uses. It doesn't exceed the expenditure limitation establishment through the tentative budget adopted by the Prescott Valley Town Council. Right after this meeting in the Library Auditorium on Skoog Boulevard, Council will meet as members of various community facility district boards to adopt their final budgets. Residents can share their comments and concerns on all fiscal year 2027 budgets, as public hearing will be held prior to consideration of adoption. I'm Lindsay Draper reporting.
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11: 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For the Prescott area, sun and clouds today with a high temp of 89, passing clouds tonight with a low of 66, and some clouds tomorrow, 87 for the high. In the Verde Valley, sun and clouds with a high of 99 today, this evening clear with an overnight low of 73, and partly cloudy on Friday with a high of 98. That's your forecast. 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
12: A lot of little things that just, you know, I notice that actually about our infrastructure in general sometimes in America, you know, it just doesn't, just not up to snuff. And we have a situation where we have a builder, not just a builder, you know, well, he can build things, yes, but it also gives him real world-class skill in something. And nobody ever brings any skill to politics. It's very unusual where somebody really knows something and the people can benefit from that person's knowledge. As far as presidents go, I think there's one, maybe two, three, actually. I'm talking about in the last 100 years or so. Ronald Reagan, his communication skills were such that, and his belief in conservatism, we had never had anybody like that. You know, to be a conservative, you know, that was like, wow. The word conservative frightened people. It was akin to being a radical. And Reagan was almost a philosopher when it came to conservatism, a philosopher. And people liked him because he was nice and he was a fantastic, amazing communicator. And he was a great salesman. I don't think these conservative values really need salesmanship, but for a time they did. And he was world class. You know, you look at these other guys, they were just people who wanted to be liked. You know, including Nixon, quite frankly. That guy had so many personal hang-ups. And he was good at certain things, but was he ever world-class? Even if you have a world-class intellect, that doesn't mean you should be president. Lyndon Johnson had world-class ability in the legislature, but he didn't have world-class ability as an executive. So Donald Trump, world-class ability, where the world admired him for stuff he did that had nothing to do with politics, and the same with Dwight Eisenhower, world-class skill in military affairs. So this world-class skill that President Trump brings is very unusual in the swamp, and all the skill has to come from bureaucrats, right? I mean, they're the ones who really run things, right? The politicians come and go. That's how they see it. That's how they want it. But that ain't what the Constitution says. So when President Trump has the nerve to fix the infrastructure that we can all see, everybody's out to destroy it. Everybody. And Jonathan Carl, one of the most dishonest people in America. How can you go on television and just tell, I remember catching this guy in a lie because I read his books. I'm like, this is, you know, I busted him cold. I'm going to have to break that out. It was all the way back in 2020, 2021. But here he is. Screwing around by that reflective pool, reaching in and taking things out, which is vandalism. Cut five, if you don't mind. Cut five.
13: I'm here at the Lincoln Memorial Reflecting Pool, and some astounding developments. It's all green now. They know that. They're trying to kill the algae. That American flag blue paint, it's peeling away. The $14 million job to redo the bottom of this reflecting pool is falling apart before our eyes. The algae is still here, but the paint appears to be going away.
12: You're ripping it up. He was vandalizing it right in the middle. And this thing isn't done yet. This thing isn't done yet. And they're going to be fits and starts. But the way they You know, anything that Trump touches, anything, you know, they're going to give him a hard time about the pool. What do you think they're going to do with Iran? Now, this is one of the silliest people around, Cornell Belcher, talking about the fun times he had when he was a kid jumping in that pool. I've been to, I used to live in Washington, D.C. I lived there for 4 years. Nobody ever jumped in that damn pool. It wasn't really, it's not a pool. It's like 6 inches deep. You don't go in that thing. You can't swim. Listen to this liar. Cut six.
14: The criminalization and the slippery slope to authoritarianism. But this is what it looks like, right? It, like all of a sudden, something that you played in, something that when I came to visit Washington, I also played, splash around in, all of a sudden that's a crime. And so we're going to have a kid who's splashing around in a pool in Washington, D.C., like thousands of kids do all the time. We're going to put them in handcuffs? Like, that's, to me, is the ultimate sort of symbol of what, how this country has fallen into disrepair and authoritarianism.
12: Yeah, right. Putting kids in handcuffs. Yeah, actually, it is a crime jumping in that damn thing. Now, we made a giant exception, however, for Forrest Gump. Remember Forrest Gump? Who saw that movie with Tom Hanks back when he was cool? In the 1990s, I remember this movie, 1994. Everybody saw it. It was the talk of the country. It actually, I didn't really like it that much. There was something about it. I mean, it was entertaining, but I was such a snob in the 90s about movies and stuff like that. Nothing was ever good enough for me. I don't know what was going on in my head. Maybe I should watch that movie again. But Forrest Gump is at the Lincoln Memorial. He's a soldier, just got back from Vietnam, and he gives a moving speech. And everybody is like in awe, and everybody is like a million hippies outside of the Lincoln Memorial surrounding that pool. All right. Now go ahead and play what happens.
15: What's your name, man?
16: My name is Forrest Gump.
15: Forrest Gump!
17: Forrest! Forrest!
12: It's Jenny. She jumped in the pool, and she's walking in it. It comes up to her shins. And then he's so excited to see Jenny, he jumps in the pool. It comes up to his shins. It's like a gigantic puddle. And they're walking, sludging through the puddle. They're going to grab each other. If you look really, really closely, he's grabbing her butt.
16: It was the happiest moment of my life.
12: So if you see that movie in that scene, you've got a million hippies, a million lawbreakers, a million people who want to stick it to the system. And they're surrounding the pool. And not one of them are in the pool. It's just Forrest and Jenny. I wonder what happened to Bubba. Was Bubba dead or alive? Did Bubba die in Vietnam? I think he may have. Yeah, That was quite a movie. Anyway, when he's involved, they lie like crazy, and it's unfortunate. He's making it, and it's going to work, and I love it. I love it. I love change. You got to embrace change. You got to not be afraid of it. It's interesting. President Trump is a guy who's never actually, I'm told, I got this sense too, but I've never. He doesn't like to look back. It's always forward, forward, forward. You know, what's going on right now? What do you know? What's news? What's news? What's news? He's always inhaling information. Very interesting to see him inhaling this information. I want to go into this John Thune situation. John Thune, I mean, I'm sorry. You know, I know looks can be deceiving, and we're not supposed to look at somebody and make a judgment, because technically that's prejudgment, i.e. prejudice, and I don't like prejudice. However, I don't think it's totally prejudice, because this guy is slow walking the Save America Act. And maybe this is the prejudice part. He looks weird. He looks shifty. I don't know if you saw that video of him where President Trump is talking and he rolled his eyes. He rolled his eyes. He got busted. And his hands are like moving around. He's all uncomfortable and strange. This is after President Trump went up to Capitol Hill and started kind of trying to slap these guys around, metaphorically, verbally, get their act together. And, you know, let's start making things happen on the Save America Act. I like, check out this guy. It's a good reporter. Rick Scott. Cut 10, if you don't mind. Cut 10.
17: The commander-in-chief is literally just rolling out now in a motorcade that's probably, it's got probably 30 cars in it with the beast, and he's heading for Capitol Hill for that luncheon with a group that's called the Senate Steering Committee. That is the conservative bloc of senators, roughly 25 conservative senators who get together, sort of like the Freedom Caucus or the Republican Study Committee on the House side. So the Senate Majority Leader, John Thune, was not involved in this invitation. It wasn't cleared with him. I doubt he's even going to attend. Rick Scott, the senator from Florida, who challenged Thune for leadership at the beginning of this session, Rick Scott invited the president. And so this is a very interesting dynamic because the conservatives on Capitol Hill have been pushing for the Save America Act, and the Republican leadership, along with Democrats and their media allies, have been trying to block the Save America Act. The bill passed the House. All they need is the Senate to approve it, and then we're off to the races. The president today was supposed to sign a major housing bill. He said, I will not sign the housing legislation until I get the Save America Act, Terrence.
18: Some interesting storylines developing. Let me start here with Rick Scott of Florida inviting the president and not necessarily notifying Leader Thune. Is this, do you see this as a first step of potentially pushing John Thune out?
17: Well, it doesn't do anything to help him, that's for sure. It basically says, hey, you're on notice, kid. The majority leader position is not in the Constitution. He is not in the chain of succession. That's why the president pro tempore succeeds after the Speaker of the House, not the majority leader. Is it a party position? 27 senators could oust Thune today at lunch. I don't know if it'll happen today, but I've never heard such talk and buzz about ousting a majority leader in the middle of a session in all my years of covering politics. You hear it all the time now and then.
12: Wow. Rick Scott, the Republican of Florida, Navy veteran and a very rich man. How about that? I've not heard that out loud, murmurings at best. John Thune's days numbered. Well, he's a George Bush guy, and he's a creepy son of a bitch. You can't roll. He got busted rolling his eyes at the president of the United States. Hey, who was that guy he was talking about? The president pro temp. So by Senate tradition, that office is bestowed upon the most senior member of the majority party, and that is Chuck Grassley. Now, we like Chuck Grassley, but some say he may have lost his fastball, right? Been around a long time. They call him the patron saint of whistleblowers. A little shout-out to the whistleblowers out there. Number one, nice job in turning in Gavin Newsom, because a whistleblower is making all kinds of, turning over all kinds of evidence of wrongdoing, potential wrongdoing by the first partner of California. They don't call her the first lady. They call her the first partner. She don't want to alienate people who are in domestic arrangements but are not married. I remember when that was considered taboo. Remember that word, taboo? You never hear it anymore because nothing is taboo. Taboo. Three's Company back in the day was taboo. Remember the guy? They had to pretend he was gay to let him live with those two girls. And it was like the talk of the country. Oh, my gosh. Two girls and a guy living together? Wow, what could happen next? That was cute. That was cute. 800-848-9222. 800-848-9222. Another thing about John Thune, he's too good looking. All right? Can't stop looking at himself in the mirror. And one of these guys who's afraid to break a sweat. And one of these guys who's afraid to, I might not look elegant. I might look in over my head. Now, if you want to be cool, you're never going to get anything done. And that's what we're seeing from Thune. He can't rock the boat. We're ready to flip that damn boat over and get you out of it. You can swim for the shore. And then we'll figure out the boat. We can right side it up and fix it. But the Save Act should be a no-brainer and obviously easy. If you can't figure out the muscle, if you don't have the political muscle, you should resign. John Thune, T-H-U-N-E. And by the way, why do we have so many South Dakota leaders. You know what I mean? I mean, who was the other guy with the glasses? 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The same type of guy, too. What was that guy's name? 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He got busted with the chauffeur and not paying taxes. I'll figure it out. 800-848-9222, 800-848-9222. Soon gone by July 4th. Be right back.
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21: Let's talk upcoming superhero movies. 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
21: 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We'll find out soon. The movie drops July 31st. 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
2: CNN is learning has launched a new criminal investigation into one of Trump's enemies, E. Jean Carroll. Now, E. Jean Carroll was the former magazine columnist who accused President Donald Trump of sexual assault. Ended up being that he was liable for sexual abuse. The source is telling CNN that the investigation now is focused on whether Carroll committed perjury during her two civil lawsuits against the president. Paula Reed is breaking the story, and she's out front. And Paula, what else are you learning about this? I mean, there was obviously a verdict here.
3: That's right. And here, Aaron, this is the latest move by the Justice Department to take action against one of President Trump's longstanding foes. Our sources tell us that this investigation is focused on a 2022 deposition that Carroll gave, where she said that she had not received any outside funding. Now, her lawyers later told the judge that she had, in fact, received funding for legal fees and expenses from billionaire Reid Hoffman. The judge overseeing this case ultimately said there were no issues with her credibility and blocked Trump lawyers from asking about this at trial. Now, Carroll currently has multiple legal battles with Trump currently pending, including one before the Supreme Court. And notably, Aaron, the Supreme Court has deferred 12 times on a decision whether they want to take up that case. Now, over at the Justice Department, Acting Attorney General Todd Blanch, I am told, has recused from this case because he worked on one of the
12: vicious B-I-T-C E. Jean Carroll. Busted, and now we have it. You know, it was on, it was off. There isn't a criminal investigation. It looks like there is a criminal investigation into the woman who waged lawfare against President Trump, the most bogus charge in the world. It should have been laughed out of court, never should have made it to court. How do you defend yourself? First of all, they changed the law so that she could go back 30 years and say that something happened to her, because there's a statute of limitations for a reason, right? You can't defend yourself. If the evidence is gone, people are dead. You know, like the 30, you can't say 30 years ago this happened. And one of the reasons why, because she didn't even know. She didn't even know. Was it the fall of 1995 or the spring of 1996? Was it summer? Was it winter? But she humble bragged to a friend 10 years later. You ever hear the word humble brag? It's really useful. A lot of people out there humble bragging. Oh, yeah, he was all over me. Oh, gosh, yeah. No. It's the humble brag. You're pretending you're downplaying something, but you're really just bragging about yourself. E. Jean Carroll, nut job. And this is a beautiful thing. And the president must take care to ensure justice is fulfilled.
1: This is Moving America. Here's Jake Novak.
4: Fears of spying being done by Chinese-made vehicles aren't crazy, and one Israeli company is proving it. Elbit Systems, which makes some of Israel's most cutting-edge defense tech, is now banning the use of any Chinese-made vehicles in the company motor pool. So sure, those Chinese cars may seem like a good bargain, but it may cost you more than you know. With Moving America, I'm Jake Novak.
1: Health matters. Now, here's Yana Derulis.
5: Research from the American Association of the Advancement of Science analyzed more than 568,000 Americans and linked remote work to increased isolation and poorer mental well-being. A Nature Medicine study found brain immune cells called microglia may help protect against Alzheimer's-related damage. Researchers also say deep sleep helps clear brain waste and side sleeping may support that process. I'm Yana Derulis for the Worldwide News Network.
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12: Shortly after Mayor de Blasio became mayor in 2014, there was a rumor going around that he smoked pot, right? And he was smoking pot at Gracie Mansion. And it was considered a, like, oh my gosh, if this is true, This is one of the biggest stories ever, right? You can't be smoking pot if you're the mayor. And he denied it. He denied it. I think he does smoke pot, but who knows? He denied it. And what are you going to do? You can't drug test him. Certainly govern the city like he was stoned. But now we're in a position that, well, you can be the mayor and you can actually say openly in a debate, yeah, I buy weed from the cannabis store down the block from me and I smoke it. And that's, it doesn't even get noticed. Comment, what if you're high? What if you're high on duty? I do remember going again back to 1987, this guy, Michael Ginsburg, he was totally qualified, chosen by President Ronald Reagan to be on the Supreme Court to fill the spot. Who the hell died back then? Who was it? Was it John Paul Stevens? Was it Warren Burger? It must have been Warren Burger. Yeah, it was Warren Burger, and they made Rehnquist the chief. No, that was in 86. I don't know what the hell it was. But they wanted to replace some justice who had died with this guy. And they found out that in college he smoked pot a couple of times. And it was the biggest controversy. And he had to withdraw the nomination. He withdrew. That's when things really got dark and weird. Thank God that Clarence Thomas did not give in. Did not give in. And oh, by the way, you know, I think about the Clarence Thomas stuff. You go back and listen to that now. What he was accused of doing. You know, they acted like he was some sort of serial rapist, for crying out loud. He allegedly made some crude comments at work. And that's it. Nothing more. And that Anita Hill, little scumbucket. A little very bad guy. I do not like him. I do not like her. Him? Her? Him. Look, I'm repeatedly asked to get involved in matters pertaining to a lot of different things. And one of them is, well, people and pardons and what's going on at the Justice Department and investigations. And I really will not get involved because what the hell do I know? And they, you know, I've got connections to the administration and people do reach out. And but sometimes I reach out to people. I reach out to people because something intrigues me. And for many years, I have been fascinated with the Jeffrey McDonald case. Are you familiar with this? The doctor, the Navy doc, no, Army doctor. Army Green Beret, who, well, was convicted of murdering his family. 1970, February 1970, he went berserk in his house, they say, and killed his wife and two children. And they were young little babies. And I believed it, like everybody else, right? Because there was a famous book called Fatal Vision by a creepy guy named Joe McGinnis. I didn't realize what a creepy was until much later. And the same goes for his... Well, never mind. I don't want to talk about anybody else in the... But he wrote this book totally convicting Jeffrey McDonald. He was going to write a book that said what a great guy Jeffrey McDonald is, and he's totally innocent. But then he got convicted, and he wrote another book, and he was in breach of contract because they had a contract. And the author, Joe McGinnis, had to pay Jeffrey McDonald. And it was just amazing. That never happens. He won. But the book was already written, and it was already turned into a miniseries, and the miniseries was even bigger than the book. And everybody who sees this is convinced that Jeffrey McDonald is a homicidal lunatic and is in prison, and that's good for everybody. I'm not so sure anymore. And for a lot of different reasons, especially after the lawfare against President Trump, and there's a real good indication that he's innocent. I mean, really strong indication that he might be innocent. Now, he's in his early 80s. He's been in jail. He's been in prison since 1982 or something like that, because it took a very long time to actually get a conviction. And they convicted him. The jury was out for like 3 minutes, and they returned with a guilty verdict. This is before DNA. This is before a lot of different things. And I'll give you the big piece of information why I think he's innocent in a second. But This has been on TV a million times, but it hasn't been happening lately because people have really moved on. But he is still alive and in jail, and his wife, his new wife, Catherine McDonald, has been working on this case and actually reached out to me. And so do me a favor. Here's a little bit of a summary, and there's some fake news in here, but there's some actual good news. Hit it, Carlos, if you don't mind.
15: Jeffrey McDonald is among the most well-known convicted killers in North Carolina history.
16: McDonald has been in prison for more than 50 years since a jury decided he was guilty of killing his family in their Fort Bragg home. Now a new podcast is taking a look back at why this case still stands out. A former Green Beret, an Army Special Forces doctor, a father, a killer. While the details of the murder of his pregnant wife and his two young daughters may have become foggy since 1970, Jeffrey McDonald's name remains a familiar one.
17: It's such a classic case that a lot of people have heard of because of the publicity around it. It's like you've heard of it, you know what he's accused of, you know why he's in prison, but you don't really know what happened. And so I consider it sort of obscure in the annals of true crime, you know, that people consume now.
16: True crime author Kate Winkler Dawson usually studies cases that can be 100 years old, but she and former forensic investigator Paul Holes thought the McDonald case would be a good one to revisit as part of their podcast, Buried Bones.
17: What's interesting about Jeffrey McDonald is that he was that anomaly of the person who just seems completely normal, a good family man. And for them to go murder his wife and his two little girls, I think people will never understand the family annihilator, where it just feels like it's unpredictable, men and women both, where it comes out of nowhere.
16: McDonald's wife, Colette, and daughters, 5-year-old Kimberly and 2-year-old Kristen, were found bludgeoned and stabbed in their Fort Bragg home, an ice pick and a knife among the weapons. It was Jeffrey McDonald who made the 911 call. He later claimed his family was attacked by 4 intruders. DNA technology did not exist then, but prosecutors had enough evidence to convince a jury that McDonald was the killer. That verdict, though, didn't come without controversy, and Kate Winkler Dawson says the debate remains.
17: The police did a pretty poor job in collecting the evidence. They didn't secure the crime scene. And when you have people tromping through a crime scene and evidence gets thrown out and you have people stealing evidence to sell later, that all contributes to reasonable doubt, which is why there was such an issue with convicting Jeffrey McDonald.
16: Jeffrey McDonald has always maintained his innocence. Although his case has had more time in court than just about any other criminal case in American history, no new evidence, including DNA, has validated his claim. For Dawson, it's not just about the evidence. It's also about the psychology behind it.
17: But he was in the Army. He was in the military. He was respected. He was a surgeon. And that category of people, we just don't see a lot of murders that come out of that category. So it makes it unusual.
12: So, yeah, it does make it unusual. And I believe anybody can snap. But here's the piece of information that nobody seems to know. And I am involved in clemency efforts at this point. He is dying, terminal. He's got kidney issues. So here's the thing. The cops get to the murder scene. He's alive. He's wounded, more severely wounded than people have been led to believe over the years. And they're like, who did this? What's going on? And the first thing he says is, a bunch of people, hippies, a lady, floppy hat. And a cop immediately says to somebody else, we just passed a woman in a floppy hat at the corner of Honeycutt and Neverwell Street. Man, we just passed a woman like that. But everybody was freaked out because of all the blood, and they never actually sent a car over there to find this woman. Now, in a military base at 2:30 in the morning, and that's what time it was, is totally, totally desolate and quiet, right? What'd you say, pal? Oh, my goodness gracious, we do? That's fantastic. We are joined now by the legendary law professor, appellate attorney, one of the smartest men who ever walked the surface of America, Alan Dershowitz. Professor, how are you, sir? And privileged to talk to you.
18: Thank you. As you may know, I was one of Jeffrey McDonald's lawyers back in the day. I argued one of his appeals in the Fourth Circuit. And after the court rejected, not on the merits, on procedural grounds, rejected his argument, one of the judges said, Professor Dershowitz, don't you ever dare to bring another case involving Jeffrey McDonald again, or we will have to discipline you. And I said to the court, I will do what my bar association and my bar membership requires me to do. I will continue to bring cases that I think are meritorious. If you want to sanction me, that's your job, but my job is to bring the cases. And I continued to bring cases for many years, but the courts never, ever, ever were willing to look into the case, because there is a very, very good chance Jeffrey McDonald was factually innocent, and that this other group of people, led by a woman named Scopely, was involved and not him.
12: It's amazing, and it was a rainy night, and the MPs passed a woman of Stokely's description, and they would have stopped had they not been on their way to a potential murder scene. And it was pouring rain. It was so weird that she was just standing there. It's amazing what that judge said to you, because just like you say, there could be new evidence.
18: There was new DNA evidence, and this case has never gotten a thorough review by anybody. The prosecutors who brought the case originally were disciplined for other misconduct. This case stands as a scandal. And he served now, what, how many years? More than 40 in prison?
12: Yeah. And he's in his early 80s now, and kidney issues and that kind of thing.
18: Yeah.
12: And it's looking bleak, and a total injustice. Give us your reaction, please, sir, to the Supreme Court. It looks like a big victory on border protection for President Trump.
18: Well, I have a split view on this. On the merits, I wish that we would allow people on the border to assert status as victims of persecution. That would be my personal view. But legally, I think the Supreme Court is right. The president, as the head of the executive branch, has the authority to make those decisions. I wish he would have made a different decision. But legally, I think the Supreme Court is correct.
12: So interesting. There's so much of the talk in our country and in our media and the establishment is trying to prevent or calling out the president for doing things that he is actually empowered to do.
18: Yeah.
12: It's the most powerful office in the world, but they're always saying, oh my gosh, he can't do that.
18: and there are precedents. The three presidents before him who most expanded the executive were Jefferson, who ran on a campaign of narrowing the president's power, and one of the first things he did was buy Louisiana. Boy, was that a mistake. No, that was such a great decision. He did it without congressional authorization. Same thing was true with Alaska later on in our history. And then, of course, Lincoln expanded the power of the executive very considerably. And then Franklin Delano Roosevelt, he wanted to pack the court. He expanded the power of the executive considerably. And, most of them are presidents we admire for expanding the power of the president.
12: So I happen to catch Preet Bharara, the former U.S. attorney for the Southern District, talking about those legendary phone calls he received from President Trump, two kind of shoot-the-breeze phone calls, and then the third phone call, he thought he was going to get fired, so he didn't take the phone call. But there's a line in the Constitution that I think has been forgotten by a lot of people. It's in Article 3, and it says, the president, he shall take care that the laws be faithfully executed. There's nothing in this Constitution and nothing anywhere that says the president can't pick up the phone and talk to anybody he wants. I think that was totally appropriate. Maybe unusual, but that's President Trump.
18: Completely constitutional. Let me tell you what Jefferson did. When Burr got arrested for treason, Jefferson called in people and said, I want you to be witnesses against Burr because I believe he committed treason. And if you become witnesses, I will give you a peremptory pardon to make sure you can't be prosecuted for perjury or anything else. That was Thomas Jefferson, our third president of the United States. Presidents have a lot of authority. President Lincoln pardoned people who shouldn't have gotten pardons because he thought that would help in getting West Virginia and other states to join the North rather than the South. You know, presidents aren't bound by technicalities. They're bound by the Constitution, they're bound by the law, but they're not bound by precedent of prior presidents. They can do things that they think serve the interests of the United States.
19: as long as they act within the Constitution, within the law. And if you don't like it, vote against them, vote against their party. Judges have been imposing too many extra constitutional constraints on this president. You can disagree with what he's doing, but hard to find them unconstitutional under the provisions you've cited and other provisions of the Constitution that give the president enormous power, not only during wartime, but during peacetime as well. But there are limits to that power, obviously, as President Truman found when he tried to, you know, seize the steel mills, and other presidents have found over time. There are limits, but there are limits to the limits. And courts don't have a roving permission to simply do justice as they see fit. They're supposed to decide only cases and controversies, and yet courts go way beyond that. Even Justice Ginsburg, who was very liberal when she was on the court, said that courts do not have a roving commission to do justice. They just have to decide the cases before them, and in the cases before them, the people bringing them have to have standing. They have to satisfy the other rules bringing cases, and only then does the Supreme Court decide them.
12: Finally, before we go, Professor, your take on the progress toward peace with Iran and the situation with Israel. How do you feel overall about what's happening?
19: I'm not feeling comfortable. I wish that the president had finished the job. He did a great job in the beginning. He weakened Iran. He destroyed their then existing nuclear facilities, and I have to give him tremendous praise for that. I think if he had been able to finish the job, the whole world would be a lot safer. If there were regime change, if the Iranian mullahs were not governing anymore and tyrannizing their own people, killing tens of thousands of them, even recently executing and arresting people, women, just for wearing street clothes. But, you know, I think the regime is weakening, and I'm hoping that whatever deal is made, it's a deal that ultimately ends up weakening the regime and making it possible for the good people of Iran to take over without risking tens of thousands of people being killed. So I have an open mind. I hope the ultimate deal is stronger than the memorandum of understanding, but I understand that a memorandum is just that. The deal is the deal. And I think you can't compare the memorandum of understanding with the Barack Obama deal. You have to compare the final deals, and I'm hoping that the Trump final deal, because he's usually a very, very good negotiator, will be much stronger than Barack Obama's deal.
12: Alan Dershowitz, the legend. We're so grateful. Thank you, sir.
19: Thank you for having me. I appreciate it.
12: You bet. To be continued, 800-848-9222. I shall return in a moment.
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6: You hear about this guy, the cornerback for the Detroit Lions? Oh boy, he's in a lot of trouble. Accused of kidnapping, pistol whipping people, 23 years old. Went to the University of Alabama. I see a picture of him in the back of a car, wearing all kinds of jewelry, including diamonds on his teeth. I've seen a lot of things. I've never seen anybody put diamonds on the teeth. All the teeth. Top and bottom. What a look. Let's see here. Oh, I'm so sorry. It's Barbara's turn. Sorry about the lack of time. Hi, Barbara.
7: Hi, Greg. I just wanted to say a quick word about the disgraceful comments Joy Reid made about the 4th of July not being important to blacks in this country. She was so deceitful when she quoted Frederick Douglass, because Frederick Douglass actually became a constitutional advocate. He had criticism of slavery still existing in our country, but he studied the Constitution and he said, take the Constitution according to its plain reading, and I defy the presentation of a single pro-slavery clause in it. He became a heavy advocate for the Constitution. He said, only by twisting the document's words and ignoring the truth can we assign a pro-slavery character to the Constitution and miss its role in setting the stage for the abolition of slavery.
6: Wow. And she doesn't know one word of what you just said, does she? You're amazing, Barbara, as usual. Joy Reid, get help. Many thanks. See you tomorrow.
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10: Fox News, I'm Kathleen Maloney. Devastation in parts of Venezuela where two strong earthquakes have claimed more than 160 lives.
11: Rescuers are searching through collapsed buildings and the number of dead is expected to rise. The U.S. Geological Survey suggests there's a 44% chance of more than 10,000 fatalities.
10: Fox's Jonathan Savage says the capital of Caracas was hard hit. Shipping data shows 69 ships passed through the Strait of Hormuz yesterday as Secretary of State Marco Rubio continues negotiations with Iran.
12: What we're interested in is not their press conferences. What we're interested in is whether or not ships are moving. If ships are moving as they should be moving, then that's what we're going to judge and that's what we're going to react to.
10: More meetings between the U.S. and Iran on other issues are scheduled in the coming days. 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
1: 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Good afternoon. It's Thursday, June 25th. Up next, your local news and a check of the weather forecast. I'm Greg Paul, reporting for the Talk of the Quad Cities. KQ&A News brought to you this hour by Yavapai Plan. It's a race against time for crews battling the nearly 800-acre pocket fire burning 7 miles from Sedona.
2: More hot, dry, and windy weather is on the way. Spokesman Dick Fleshman explains Mother Nature's been kind over the last day or so, helping to keep the flames away from populated areas.
3: Did receive a little rain, and we have a little bit higher humidity, so the fire behavior is somewhat moderated. That's good news for Oak Creek Canyon. It's very calm over there. Contingency lines are very far away from where the current fire is. We want to make sure we're prepared if it does get out of there.
2: Meteorologist Ryan Worley says the weather could pose a challenge.
4: As we start to clear out into today, we'll be allowed to warm up a little bit, and that's why we are going to see those temperatures jump up a little bit. Looks like any rainfall, any cloudiness will start to diminish, and we should really start to limit any rain chances going forward.
2: More than 900 fire personnel members are working the pocket fire, which has been burning since last Friday. The cause is undetermined, and still no containment has been reached. I'm Bill Monroe reporting.
1: Yavapai County Sheriff's Office officials need your help in locating some vandalism suspects. Over the past 2 or 3 months, Sheriff's Office officials have investigated several reports of trespassing, property damage, and vandalism in the town of Paulden. These incidents include multiple cases with property damage, forced entry vandalism to RVs and other structures. Yavapai County Sheriff's Office officials estimate the damage to be over $40,000. Deputies have also received repeated reports of juveniles riding ATVs and dirt bikes in the Ironwood, Hawaii, and Bramble neighborhoods where the damage has been occurring. While it's not confirmed these riders are responsible, deputies are attempting to identify and speak with the riders. Residents are asked to report any suspicious ATV or dirt bike activity, share home security footage or photos that may show trespassers, and call in any information that could help identify the individuals who could be involved. Drivers traveling on Highway 69 should be aware that blasting will be taking place.
5: As part of preparation for the future Quick Trip gas station, controlled operations are underway. A test blast was conducted yesterday morning. Additional blasting is expected 1 to 2 times a week, Monday through Friday, except holidays through August as needed. A warning horn will sound 5 minutes before each blast. An all-clear horn will sound after it's complete. Temporary traffic and pedestrian holds may occur in the immediate area for safety. Utility lines and nearby structures will be monitored by Arizona Seismic Monitoring Services. Residents and businesses in the area may hear the blast, but city officials say minimal disruption is expected. I'm Lindsay Draper reporting.
1: In KQ&A Sports, the Arizona Diamondbacks got a second straight win against the St. Louis Cardinals 9-4 last night. The fourth and final series game against the Cardinals is at 4 this afternoon, and all the live action can be heard right here on KQ&A. That's your news. 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
1: Your KQ&A weather forecast brought to you by Ciao Bella. For the Prescott area, sun and clouds today with a high temp of 89, passing clouds tonight with a low of 66, and some clouds tomorrow, 87 for the high. In the Verde Valley, sun and clouds with a high of 99 today, this evening clear with an overnight low of 73, and partly cloudy on Friday with a high of 98. That's your forecast. 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

0: define it. That's international waterway. There isn't a nation on earth that supports having to pay money to go through the straits. And think about it this way. If you have, first, it's not even workable. Let's suppose that we went crazy for and lost our minds completely and decided to agree to have a tolling or a fee mechanism. How would that work? It's not doable, because what's the consequence for not paying? Let's say a ship says, well, I'm not going to pay the fee. It's not like a toll on a road. You don't get a ticket in the mail. They get shot at. You shoot at one ship, you sink one ship, no other ship is going to move. So that sort of system is not only unwise, it can't happen, it's not even workable. So you might as well abandon the fantasy now. So I think we've been clear, you can call it a fee, you can call it a toll, call it whatever you want. If you are charging money to use the straits, we won't support it, we won't tolerate it, we won't allow it.
1: 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Missed a great conversation with him on Jim Talent Day, which is Tuesday. Don't miss tonight. Again, the Hugh Hewitt universe, available at hughhewitt.com. Also, to remind you, don't forget the story of everything. The story of everything is right now on Amazon Prime. The story of everything is the story of intelligent design. The story of intelligent design is the revolution in science that brought about a new understanding of what the Big Bang meant, the edification of the scientific mind across the centuries, eventually enlightened them to the fact that the universe is so complex, both at a macro and a micro level, it bespeaks a designer. There has to be someone behind it. Actually, someone that they do not name. They're not telling you to be a Christian. They're not telling you to be a Jew. They're not telling you to be a Muslim or a Buddhist. They're just saying there's an intelligent designer. It's a fabulous film. It's available on Amazon Prime now. Don't miss it. And don't miss hour number two. Mary Kissel kicks it off from the Hudson Institute. We talk about today's developments in Iran. Don't go anywhere. I'm Hugh Hewitt.
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6: Fox News, I'm Deborah Valentine. The Supreme Court issuing end-of-term rulings. Fox's Evan Brown.
7: The U.S. Supreme Court is now siding with the Trump administration, agreeing it has the power to turn back migrants seeking asylum when arriving at ports of entry along the U.S. border with Mexico.
6: Another ruling allows the Trump administration to end a temporary protected status for Haitian and Syrian migrants. The High Court also sided with the maker of Roundup Weed Killer, potentially blocking thousands of cancer-related lawsuits. The death toll from Wednesday's two back-to-back major earthquakes in Venezuela has climbed to at least 188 people.
8: Secretary of State Marco Rubio confirmed the search and rescue teams deploying today from Los Angeles and Virginia to join that desperate hunt for survivors.
6: Fox's Dana Marie McNichol, the president of Venezuela's National Assembly, says the search for more than 200 people continues. 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
1: 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Thanks for making the Talk of the Quad Cities KQ&A your choice for your Thursday. 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The Yavapai County Sheriff's Office needs your help in locating some vandalism suspects.
2: Over the past 2 or 3 months, Sheriff's Office officials have investigated several reports of trespassing, property damage, and vandalism in the town of Paulden. These incidents include multiple cases with property damage, forced entry vandalism to RVs and other structures. Yavapai County Sheriff's Office officials estimate the damage to be over $40,000. Deputies have also received repeated reports of juveniles riding ATVs and dirt bikes in the Ironwood, Hawaii, and Bramble neighborhoods where the damage has been occurring. While it's not confirmed these riders are responsible, deputies are attempting to identify and speak with the riders. Residents are asked to report any suspicious ATV or dirt bike activity, share home security footage or photos that may show trespassers, and call in any information that could help identify the individuals who could be involved. I'm Greg Paul reporting.
1: Drivers traveling on State Route 69 should be aware that blasting will be taking place. As part of preparation for the future Quick Trip gas station, controlled operations are underway. A test blast was conducted yesterday morning. Additional blasting is expected 1 to 2 times per week, Monday through Friday, except holidays, through August as needed. Prescott City officials say a warning horn will sound 5 minutes before each blast. An all-clear horn will sound after it's completed. Temporary traffic and pedestrian holds may occur in the immediate area for safety. Blasting will be conducted by licensed professionals. Utility lines and nearby structures will be monitored by Arizona Seismic Monitoring Services. Residents and businesses in the area may hear the blasts, but city officials say minimal disruption is expected. Learn about ways to keep you from becoming a fraud victim.
3: Scammers continue to target Prescott area residents every day, and unfortunately, community members have lost millions of dollars to fraud and scams. In one recent case, a Prescott resident lost $540 after responding to a Facebook Marketplace listing for a Nintendo Switch that was supposedly being given away. The victim was repeatedly asked to send additional payments for shipping and other fees, but never received the item. During a free fraud prevention class at 9:30 tomorrow morning, attendees will learn how to recognize common scams, identify warning signs, understand current fraud trends, and take practical steps to safeguard your personal and financial information. The class will be held in the Prescott Police Department facility on South Marina Street. I'm Bill Monroe reporting.
1: And the Arizona Diamondbacks got a second straight win against the St. Louis Cardinals 9-4 last night. The fourth and final game of the series is at 4 this afternoon right here on KQ&A. 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
1: Your KQ&A weather forecast for Prescott in the Quad Cities today. A slight chance of showers with a high of 90 degrees. 66 degrees overnight, mostly clear conditions. Then on Friday, a red flag warning. Sunny and windy, 88 for a high. Expect a 30% chance of showers and thunderstorms in Cottonwood and the Verde Valley today. Your high, 100 degrees. With a slight chance of showers this evening, look for a low of 68. And then a red flag warning beginning on Friday. Sunny and windy, 99 degrees. Have an excellent Thursday. 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
5: Morning, Glory, and evening, Grace America. Welcome back. I'm joined now by an old friend of the program, Mary Kissel. She used to be senior counselor to Secretary of State Mike Pompeo in Trump 1. She's now with the Hudson Institute, and we are glad to have her here talking to us. Mary, how have you been, and what did you make?

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6: Welcome back, America. Just to put a period on it, I was on with Kellyanne Conway on Hannity last night talking about the New York races, as I just was with Josh Krosshauer. Here's my comment when asked by Kellyanne about the implication of those elections Tuesday night. Cut number one.
7: Ryan's is right, Hugh Hewitt. If you want to weigh in on that, I take these people very seriously. They're winning elections. They're not just popping off. They're winning elections. They said last night Hakeem Jeffries is next. They want to topple him. This is bad for Chuck Schumer. This is bad for establishment Democrats, but it's really bad for America.
6: Oh, it's very bad for America. And good evening to you, Kellyanne, and to Ryan's. Ryan's is exactly right. This is not the fringe. This is the leading edge of the Democratic Party. The DSA is anti-the-West, anti-American, anti-Israel, actually anti-Semitic. And it came through over and over and over in the last 4 weeks. They made no secret about it, and they went full Thelma and Louise over the left side. Now, President Trump was up late last night, no surprise there. He said, rather confidently, this country will never be communist. That's not true about New York City, which was the old capital of capitalism. It's now being taken over by these hard left radicals. And I think the Democrats across the country are waking up to the reality that there's a parasite within their party. It's actually

0: majority, the radicals will be running the Democratic Party unless you vote Republican. So vote Republican. It's not that hard. Coming up next hour, Jacob Hellberg will be here. 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He's leading the Pax Silica initiative. I'm looking forward to that. Then Admiral McRaven is coming back. 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
5: Fox News, I'm Kathleen Maloney. The Supreme Court allowing the Trump administration and DHS to terminate the temporary protective status for migrants without judicial review.
6: We have upwards of 1.3 million people estimated that are in this country on a TPS program. The court here saying, listen, if DHS wants to terminate that program and that status for these folks, they can do it.
5: Fox's Lydia Hu. A desperate search in Venezuela after two strong earthquakes toppled buildings.
7: Rescuers and first responders can still be seen digging through the rubble, searching for survivors. There are reports that people could be heard calling out for help from the wreckage.
5: Fox's Chanley Painter. More than 180 are now confirmed dead, but that number is expected to climb. The U.S. and other countries are providing medical and humanitarian relief. 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
9: It's just after 2 o'clock. Thanks for making the Talk of the Quad Cities KQ&A your choice for your Thursday. I'm Marty Myers with a check of your news brought to you by Bradshaw Family Dental. It's a race against time for crews battling the nearly 800-acre pocket fire burning 7 miles from Sedona.
10: More hot, dry, and windy weather is on the way. Spokesman Dick Fleshman explains Mother Nature has been kind over the last day or so, helping to keep the flames away from populated areas.
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0: same, and we have a little bit higher humidity, so the fire behavior is somewhat moderated. That's good news for Oak Creek Canyon. It's very calm over there. Contingency lines are very far away from where the current fire is. We want to make sure we're prepared if it does get out of there.
1: Meteorologist Ryan Worley says the weather could pose a challenge.
2: As we start to clear out into today, we'll be allowed to warm up a little bit, and that's why we are going to see those temperatures jump up a little bit. Looks like any rainfall, any cloudiness will start to diminish, and we should really start to limit any rain chances going forward.
1: More than 900 fire personnel members are working the Pocket Fire, which has been burning since last Friday. The cause is undetermined, and still no containment has been reached. I'm Bill Monroe reporting.
3: A Chino Valley man has been arrested following an investigation into a fatal crash.
4: The collision occurred at around 4 p.m. on June 6th at the intersection of Reed Road and Center Street. A pickup truck traveling at a high rate of speed hit the back of a vehicle that was stopped at the stop sign at the four-way intersection. That driver, 65-year-old Chino Valley resident Lisa Phillips, was pronounced dead at the scene. On Tuesday, Chino Valley police detectives arrested 57-year-old Ronald Hewitt on charges that include homicide, endangerment, possession of an open container, criminal damage, and aggravated and extreme DUI. It has been determined Hewitt was traveling at nearly twice the posted speed limit on Reed Road. I'm Greg Pohl reporting.
3: It's official. Hockey is returning to Prescott Valley.
5: The United States Hockey League has announced the six West Coast markets targeted to launch teams by the 2027-28 season, along with the accompanying partners committed to expanding access to the Tier 1 American development path. Among those owners and markets is Justin Reynolds of Findlay Toyota Center in Prescott Valley. The center previously hosted the Arizona Sundogs of the Central Hockey League from 2026 to 2014. The other markets are in Phoenix and California. Glenn Heffernan, USHL president and commissioner, has stated they are excited to have received tremendous interest from potential owners upon announcing plans to expand to the West Coast. Expanding to that part of the country is essential to the league's role in serving the National Hockey League, the National Collegiate Athletic Association, and USA Hockey. This process will provide more opportunities for hockey players in the United States. I'm Gregory Scott reporting.
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3: Your KQ&A weather forecast for Prescott and the Quad Cities today. A slight chance of showers with a high of 90 degrees. 66 degrees overnight, mostly clear conditions. Then on Friday, a red flag warning. Sunny and windy, 88 for a high. Expect a 30% chance of showers and thunderstorms in Cottonwood and the Verde Valley today. Your high 100 degrees. With a slight chance of showers this evening, look for a low of 68. And then a red flag warning beginning on Friday. Sunny and windy, 99 degrees. Have an excellent Thursday. 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
7: Morning glory and evening grace, America. Welcome to Hour 3 of the Hugh Hewitt Show today on the Salem News Channel, Salem Radio Network, on all our great radio affiliates. We begin the hour with Jacob Hellberg, Undersecretary of State for Economic Growth, Energy, and the Environment. He is new to D.C., though he is not new to the subject matter. Undersecretary Hellberg, well, welcome. How did you end up doing this? This is not an ordinary job.
8: Well, first of all, it's great to be here. I ended up doing this completely by happenstance. I found myself to be incredibly inspired by President Trump's leadership during the campaign. And when he offered me to serve as someone who's worked in the private sector, it was inspiring because I knew that President Trump would be a president for change. I knew he wouldn't be a typical politician. I knew he had the instincts of a builder and someone who was willing to bring about action and decisive leadership. And so it's been an honor to serve in his cabinet.
7: So before we get to PAX Silica, which I am most interested in, tell me a little bit about the Hill and Valley Forum, because I'm glad to know that a group of people from the Valley and the Hill are interested in China espionage and basically taking of our intellectual property and our AI ability. How did you get that started?
8: Yeah, so I worked at Google in a previous life, and during that time, and I actually worked there during the now infamous Project Maven debacle. During that time, I realized that there was a huge amount of distrust that had grown between Silicon Valley and Washington, D.C. And at a time when everyone was focused on the relationship between Washington and China, I realized that in a deeper level, one of the most important relationships driving the strength of our country was actually between the Bay Area and Washington, between the innovators and policymakers who are both in the business of building the future. Policymakers use the laws of man and innovators use the laws of nature. And so I set out to start the Hill and Valley Forum with two friends at the time from the tech industry to help create a platform to actually repair this very broken relationship. And it's been remarkable to see how far that relationship has gone. And now, I mean, the Hill and Valley Forum has lines around the block. It's really, really incredible to see how closely we work together.
7: Well, now on this program and others, people like Joe Lonsdale, people like Alex Karp, Mike Gallagher, all the wonderful Sham, all of them come on talk about the private sector. So I'm glad that's over. The head of Anduril's strategy was on last week talking about the submersibles. Let me go then to PAX Silica. Tell us what it is. Tell us what do Australia, Greece, Israel, Japan, Qatar, the Republic of Korea, Singapore, UAE, the United Kingdom, Sweden, and the U.S. are doing in PAX Silica.
8: Absolutely. So PAX Silica was based on the basic recognition that the global economy is undergoing one of the biggest transformations since the first industrial revolution. And yet there really wasn't a clean grouping of countries that was an accurate reflection of the AI economy. As you know, the G7 is an artifact of the Cold War. The G20 was devised by the Obama administration as a response to the global financial crash. And we really didn't have the right grouping to include the technological powerhouses of the 21st century. And so we decided to start PAX Silica in order to create a space that allows us to talk about not just the issues and the challenges facing the AI economy, but also ways of managing the AI economy in a way that really maximizes the benefits for workers, for our citizens, and for the future. And so we decided to start this forum. We began in December in a conference room at the Trump Institute of Peace. It was a very small, informal meeting. And today we just finished the first day of a two-day forum, our second summit, and we have 300 people. So it has grown very, very quickly. We now have 24 members. We this week actually added 9 new signatories to this growing family, including several from the Western Hemisphere. And we've adopted what I like to call is a product-based approach to foreign policy. And that means focusing on tangible deliverables that are commercially viable and scalable, just like any other normal company. We did that by incubating a project that we call PAX Pass, that is an AI-powered logistics platform that we are providing Panama to help enhance the logistics of the Panama Canal's operations. We announced that through a $50 million grant from our foreign assistance funding. That ultimately has the potential to be replicable. We also announced a partnership with Stanford University to establish another initiative called Foundry School that aims at developing an advanced manufacturing curriculum to train a new generation of American builders that are going to make products again right here in America. And we're also partnering with the Philippines to build a first-of-its-kind economic security zone that's really designed to help us secure key inputs to manufacturing. The last point that I would add is And this is, you know, especially meaningful. As you know, right now, there's a really big and important debate going on internationally on the right policy approach to AI. And a lot of governments are talking about sovereign AI, digital sovereignty, you know, using a lot of these terms. And, you know, Pax Silica is our platform to help win the war of ideas. It is incredibly important. And to that end, 35 countries have signed a joint statement on AI opportunity that affirms a commitment to pursue AI opportunity through a pro-innovation, pro-growth regulatory approach. And that is so important for the future of our economic growth.
7: So Undersecretary Helberg, every day I get up and I begin my day with something called News Items that's edited by John Ellis. And usually if there are any, he's up at 3 in the morning with his staff and they collect stuff from around the world. Half the stories are about AI. And recently a lot of them have been about, for example, Mythos can penetrate the NSA in like a nanosecond and steal everything. What is this Pax Silica going to do about the safety side of AI?
8: Well, the first, you know, every big international, every big technological revolution has often been brought about in conjunction with an often untold story around international collaboration. You know, there have been the devisement of the metric system in a previous era. And when you have different systems that have to be replicated dozens of times across countries, that actually increases the cost of doing business for everyone. And so fundamentally, because we are a platform for action, we actually are able to have frank discussions that touch upon security. And in fact, today, one of the sessions that drew the most interest was specifically focused on AI infrastructure security, because you're completely right. There is a new emerging issue that a lot of companies and governments are talking about, which is data centers are now considered critical infrastructure. We saw during the war in the Persian Gulf, AWS got bombed. And so a lot of companies are starting to think through, you know, how do you protect data centers? The Israelis and a number of others are talking about, you know, different using advanced technology systems to protect data center infrastructure. In the U.S., a lot of American companies are asking themselves, does this mean we need to think about protecting our data centers from asymmetric threats like cheap drone attacks? And so ultimately, we're able to have all of these discussions in a safe space. And use, you know, the space of trust in order to exchange ideas, but most importantly, engage the private sector. So today we heard from companies, including Alphabet, including Meta, including OpenAI, and so many others. And it's incredibly valuable to have that cross-pollination of insights.
7: All right, last question, Undersecretary Helberg. You've got Israel, Qatar, and UAE in this group. Are they actually working together? I mean, UAE and Israel get along under the Abraham Accords, but Qatar is outside of that.
8: So not only that, but we actually had our first trilateral between the United States, Israel, and the UAE today. And so it is incredible to see how the work that started under the first Trump administration under the Abraham Accords has now blossomed under the second Trump administration in what has become a very, very deep security partnership and a very deep strategic economic relationship trilaterally. And that part is incredibly fascinating and inspiring. You're right, Qatar has co-signed the Pax Silica Declaration alongside Israel. And I think it's really worth noting that, because that is really historic in and of itself. And we think that opens the door for future collaboration, and it shows that shared supply chains are sometimes much more powerful than shared values.
7: Come back and keep us posted on that. Secretary Helberg, good to talk to you this afternoon and make your acquaintance. I appreciate the time. Thank you very much. Go nowhere, America. Admiral McRaven is next on the Hugh Hewitt Show.
9: In the War of 1812, our nation fought and won America's religious freedom. Today, that constitutional right is being assaulted once more from within.
10: Religious liberty and rights in general were under attack. We all of a sudden became the enemy.
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12: 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Hard to believe that the instruments of government would ever be used to punish faith.
9: 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The governmental hostility and prejudice is uncovered, and Trump's fight to restore our constitutional liberties and religious freedom.
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0: Fox News. I'm Kathleen Maloney. The Supreme Court allowing the Trump administration and DHS to terminate the temporary protective status for migrants without judicial review.
1: We have upwards of 1.3 million people estimated that are in this country on a TPS program. The court here saying, listen, if DHS wants to terminate that program or that status for these folks, they can do it.
0: Fox's Lydia Hu. A desperate search in Venezuela after two strong earthquakes toppled buildings.
2: Rescuers and first responders can still be seen digging through the rubble, searching for survivors. There are reports that people could be heard calling out for help from the wreckage.
0: Fox's Chanley Painter. More than 180 are now confirmed dead, but that number is expected to climb. The U.S. and other countries are providing medical and humanitarian relief. 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
16: Welcome back, America. Hugh Hewitt with Admiral William McRaven, retired United States Navy, author most recently of Duty, Honor, Country, and Life, A Tribute to the American Spirit. Magnificent book, a reader, so you can pick it up and put it down all throughout our semi-sesquicentennial year and get something out of every chapter. Admiral, from your speech at West Point, you told the cadets, I guarantee you in the course of your career you will work for leaders whom you don't like and don't respect. It will be easy to make fun of their idiosyncrasies, their receding hairline, their soft chin, or their spouse. Be very careful about being too smug, opinionated, too righteous. Avoid the rolling eyes, the whisper campaigns, and the junior officer dissension. I learned that great Army officers know how to follow. And you also said, this sailor has learned there is no more noble calling in the world than to be a soldier in the United States Army. Well, you were a junior officer once, so I guess you probably had those same temptation. It applies to every workforce everywhere in America. There's no upside and downside. None. I've said that forever. Is there a unique problem in the military with that because everyone's trained to go out and lead?
11: No, I don't think so. But what I saw, and you're right, Hugh, part of this stems from my experience as a young junior officer. And by the time I came into the SEAL teams, the Vietnam War was over, and a lot of our commanding officers at the time, they were old guys. They must have been maybe 40 years old, you know. So those of us that were in our 20s and who could still run 10 miles pretty fast, you know, sometimes there was the belief that our commanding officers they weren't as smart or as sharp. And in fact, of course, as you get more and more senior, what you find out is the men that were in these positions were, you know, wickedly smart, really knew their trade. But sometimes as a young officer or frankly, a young person even in the corporate world, like I said, you get this little sense of righteousness that is probably misplaced. And you got to be a little bit careful about thinking that you're smarter than the man or woman that's leading you, because when you get to that position, you're going to find that the challenges they had and the decisions they made were incredibly difficult, and you'll be thankful that you learned a lot as a young officer in my case.
16: Okay, another favorite part of this. I did not know your dad was a fighter pilot in World War II and in Korea, but I didn't know that he played for the Cleveland Rams. As a Cleveland Browns fan, that hit home with me for a couple of years before the war. But you watch football with your dad a lot, and you talk about that it's a team sport, it's a tough sport, it's a meritocracy. Your dad taught you in life the 120 yards of turf on a football field is worth doing. But you were watching the Notre Dame victory over Navy, 46-44. The Navy victory over Notre Dame. I remember that because that never happened in Afghanistan. That must have been a wild experience.
11: Well, it was, and I happened to be visiting Afghanistan at the time as opposed to being deployed there, and this is, as I say in the book, I mean, I think it had been 40-some-odd years since Navy had beaten Notre Dame, and of course, the predictions ahead of time, because Notre Dame had all these five-star recruits and Navy had none, that this was going to be, you know, just a stomping on the part of Notre Dame. And of course, after the first regular time, I mean, it's tied. After the first overtime, it's tied. After the second overtime, and then finally, I think it goes into a third overtime and Navy wins. And the point I raised about that, and I've had an opportunity to talk to a number of teams about this, is, look, you know, you got to fight every second of every play. Every second of every play, you've got to give it your best. And it's not just on the football field, it's in life. And so the point of that story is that, you know, my dad used to tell me this all the time. He said, look, you're only as good as your last game. You've got to win and you got to fight for your position every single time. And you always have to give it your very best every second of every play.
16: It's a great speech. I recommend it to every football coach in America and every parent of every football player out there. It'll give you a love of the game that you didn't have before. Couple of poems I like. I very much like the voice about your belief in God and when it comes in. But I got to say, I was very touched by your poem about Afghanistan. The Hindu Kush are quiet now. There seemed to be embedded in that poem regret for the people of Afghanistan, not for our going, not for our fighting, not even for the casualties that we suffered for whom you mourn, but for the people of Afghanistan who may very well miss the Americans now.
11: Yeah, you know, a lot of these poems, and my wife, Georgianne, who you know, she says sometimes my poems are angry, and I think they are angry. The poem I wrote on I Remember is clearly an angry poem. But the departing Afghanistan, I wanted, because this was, I wrote this before the fall of Kabul, but there was still a lot of discussion at the time that, you know, our fight in Afghanistan was a failure. And the point I make is, look, yes, you can, maybe the historians will make this decision, but for 20 years, you know, we haven't been hit again. And the people of Afghanistan, the ones you meet that aren't trying to kill you, these are genuinely good and nice people, and I do think they will regret the fact that we're not there anymore.
16: Admiral McRaven will be right back. Don't go anywhere, America. The book, again, is Duty, Honor, Country, and Life, a Tribute to the American Spirit, and it is indeed that. We'll lift your spirit. Go out and get it. Amazon, Barnes & Noble, bookstores, and come back one more segment.
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19: Arizona News Audio, another day of extreme heat with the lower deserts getting highs of around 110.
20: We always recommend people stay as hydrated as possible if you do plan on being outdoors for extended periods of time. But even if you don't plan on being outdoors for long periods of time, still recommended that you stay as hydrated as possible.
19: Ryan Worley with the Weather Service. A system moving into the northern U.S. could lower temperatures here a bit early next week with increases in winds. Police in Apache Junction crediting the state's new turquoise alert system with helping to find a missing 13-year-old girl. The alert bringing crucial details from the public.
21: And the lead led us out of the city up to Globe, Miami area, and then we were able to locate the male from that bulletin. And then from that, it led us to locating Skyler.
19: Police Commander Michael Beaton says 13-year-old Skyler Conville was located in the Globe, Miami area with a 50 to 60-year-old man who's in custody. A man sentenced to 10 months in prison and a year's probation after admitting to pointing lasers at military aircraft west of Phoenix. D-backs beat the Cardinals. Jeff Scott, Arizona News Audio.
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16: Welcome back, America. I'm Hugh Hewitt with Admiral William McRaven, retired United States Navy, author most recently of Duty, Honor, Country, and Life. First, just a note, Robert Barnett was my agent, too. I think Bob brought you together with me for the first time. I think your dedication to him and your remembrance of him at the end is fabulous. I want the people out there who know Bob Barnett to go and read that. I want to talk about two of your speeches. First of all, to the ancient order of Hibernians in Savannah, mostly because your aide gave you the notes on the society, and he said the Irish were indignant, not indigenous. So, indigent. How did he react when you gave him the right word, Admiral? Do you remember?
11: Yeah, it was pretty funny. So as you can imagine, this is a room filled with all men. I think there was one woman in the room who was kind of helping out, but it's all male. A whole bunch of Catholic, you know, priests and bishops, a lot of Irish that are there. And so the little story I tell them to begin with was, as I'm beginning to write my speech, I wondered if I didn't know much about the Hibernian Society. And my aide came up and he said, well, sir, you know, I read up on the Hibernian Society, and there are a bunch of Irishmen, indignant Irishmen. I said, indignant, meaning they were mad and they were upset. And I thought, well, I guess, you know, you leave Ireland, the potato famine, the religious persecution. Yeah, you can be indignant. Well, it wasn't indignant. It was indigent, meaning that they were kind of poor and nobody was helping them. And that's why they started the society. So needless to say, that got a little bit of a chuckle out of the crowd. But the point I make in the speech, of course, is that there's a little bit of Irish in all of us. And it is this kind of fighting spirit, this belief in justice and equality and religious freedom, and the things that the Irish writ large have done. And I talk about all the Irishmen I knew during the war, guys like, you know, Dave Petraeus and Ray Odierno and Rich Sanchez. Not really Irishmen, but they had, you know, the fervor of the Irish.
16: Well, it's a great essay. It's a great speech. I want to finish by talking about, we could do Ada Coyne McRaven's The Flag, because I think that's a fabulous little poem from your family, or Intrepidity. I can't say it still. I tried four or five times about not being fearless. But I want to go to your New York Historical Society speech, because in that you write, to survive, the country must be welcoming, we must be smart, we must abide by the rule of law, we must be strong, and I think that means militarily strong. And then you write, we must ensure that we are good and honorable and noble. How do we do that, Admiral McRaven?
11: I think we have to expect more from our leaders, Hugh. I mean, this is one of the things, again, as I travel around the country, you point about the fact that, you know, there's a divisiveness. I'm not sure when I talk to people that divisiveness exists day to day. I mean, I saw what happened during Hurricane Harvey. I saw what happened when the kids in Camp Mystic were washed away. People come together and they don't ask you, did you vote for Biden? Did you vote for Trump? They're just there to help. People want leaders that are good and honorable and noble. They want leaders to reflect what they think the values that are baked into our American DNA. And so I think we have an obligation as Americans to expect more from our leaders across the board, both sides. We should expect our leaders to tell the truth. We should expect our leaders to be dignified. We should expect our leaders to be decisive when they need to be, to be compassionate, to take care of our allies. We should expect that from our leaders. And I think that's the only way we get back to being kind of the good guys and getting back to being respected kind of globally and domestically.
16: Now, you have no social media presence, of which I'm aware, Admiral. I think you started an account in 2019 for like a day for a book, and you just told Bob, no, I'm not going to do this part. Do you think social media is making it difficult for people to be good and honorable and noble?
11: I think social media serves a couple purposes. One, I do think social media for the Gen Z and for the millennials, I think it keeps them connected in a way that, as a baby boomer, you know, we didn't have. And so the connection piece, I think, is important. Unfortunately, I think what happens on social media is that those that scream and yell the loudest get the most number of clicks, and that seems to be what gets downloaded into people's brains. And so there's a good side to everything. There's a good side to social media. It keeps us connected. It keeps us informed. There's a bad side to social media, and that, again, the people screaming the loudest, that are the most virulent, seem to get the most clicks, and that seems to be what comes into our living rooms.
16: Now, I'd be remiss if I didn't conclude in the interview, let everyone know. Of course, there's a lot about the military in duty, honor, country, and life, including a wonderful poem called The Crosses, and an Army infantry officer who writes you a note, I will be infantry again, including the Ranger who is double amputated between his knees, who you saw at a Ranger workout and a year and a half later, leading a command. So there's a lot in here for soldiers. But what will surprise, doctors and nurses get a lot of shout-outs from Bill McRaven. I gather you've spent enough time prone in a hospital to appreciate it.
11: Yeah, I have. Probably way too much time. And then, of course, I spent a lot of time in Iraq and Afghanistan watching the great doctors and nurses take care of our wounded. And that is incredibly inspiring.
16: To the Army Navy doctors and nurses that you have met, are they 4 and 8 year people and then out, or are they careerists?
11: Yeah, you got both of them. So in Afghanistan and Iraq, you know, we just didn't have enough, you know, career military medical personnel to be able to handle all the combat hospitals. So you had a lot of reservists that were called up, and the funny thing was there was a little bit of kind of mashness to them. You know, sometimes they didn't wear their uniform right, they didn't know how to salute, but I will tell you, they were God's gift to the soldiers, sailors, airmen, and Marines, because they came prepared to work. They saved countless thousands of lives, and they did so with the kind of talent that we would hope from our doctors and the kind of compassion we would hope from them as well.
16: And a last comment is a salute to Uncle Sam Lawn, your great uncle. He wrote about friendship on page 136. The practice of friendship is the most remarkable relation of man. Aristotle agrees with that, by the way. I'm curious. We got 1 minute. Over the years, over your 37 years in the Navy and beyond, is there a hardcore of McRaven friends, or are you part of a hardcore of a few group of friends with whom you entered the military?
11: Yeah, I mean, I still have contact with a lot of the guys that I entered the military with. I was just texting with one of them today. But I think the great thing about the military, at least for me, has been that, you know, you move, for an officer, you move every 2 years. And so every time we'd move, we'd make new friends. And so that circle of friends gets larger and larger and larger. And I'm blessed today to have, you know, yes, I have a group of very close friends, but I also value the friends that are, you know, on the outer circle that I've just met briefly in my time in the military or after the military.
16: Well, congratulations on another great bestseller, Duty, Honor, Country, and Life, A Tribute to the American Spirit, the perfect book for our semi-sesquicentennial. Go out and get it. Admiral McRaven, always good to see you. Thank you, sir. Don't go anywhere, America. I'll be right back to wrap up today's Hugh Hewitt Show.
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16: 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I was not running today, did not trundle a bit. 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And here's the difference between a minor ache and pain. It appears I have a tear in my rotator cuff. Now, I did that 15 years ago, and I will do anything not to have to go back and do rotator cuff surgery.

0: 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Thank you, Harley. Thank you, Adam. Thank you, Generalissimo. 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I'm Hugh Hewitt. 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
6: Fox News, I'm Deborah Valentine. The evacuation of ships through the Strait of Hormuz is paused after the British military said a vessel was hit by a projectile off the coast of Oman. Fox's Aisha Hosni.
7: U.S. officials are confirming to us that an IRGC drone actually hit that ship as it was trying to leave the strait today near Oman. Iran has warned ships out there that transiting the strait without their authorization will be dealt with.
6: The head of the International Maritime Organization says the moving of ships out of the Persian Gulf is on hold until the agency can confirm safety guarantees for ships. After a heated meeting between President Trump and Republicans, the Senate voting 50-47 just before midnight to reject a war powers resolution regarding the Iran conflict, the passage reversing a historic bipartisan rebuke passed 24 hours earlier. 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
9: It's just after 3 o'clock. Thanks for making the Talk of the Quad Cities KQNA your choice for your Thursday. I'm Marty Myers with a check of your news brought to you by Verde Valley Sanctuary. The Yavapai County Sheriff's Office needs your help in locating some vandalism suspects.
10: Over the past 2 or 3 months, Sheriff's Office officials have investigated several reports of trespassing, property damage, and vandalism in the town of Paulden. These incidents include multiple cases with property damage, forced entry vandalism to RVs and other structures. Yavapai County Sheriff's Office officials estimate the damage to be over $40,000. Deputies have also received repeated reports of juveniles riding ATVs and dirt bikes in the Ironwood, Hawaii, and Bramble neighborhoods where the damage has been occurring. While it's not confirmed these riders are responsible, deputies are attempting to identify and speak with the riders. Residents are asked to report any suspicious ATV or dirt bike activity, share home security footage or photos that may show trespassers, and call in any information that could help identify the individuals who could be involved. I'm Greg Paul reporting.
9: Drivers traveling on State Route 69 should be aware that blasting will be taking place. As part of preparation for the future Quick Trip gas station, controlled operations are underway.
11: A test blast was conducted yesterday morning.

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4: Fox News, I'm Kathleen Maloney. At least 188 confirmed dead now after two strong earthquakes hit northern Venezuela.
5: Most people were at home during the quakes. Venezuela's acting president, Delcy Rodriguez, warning this death toll is expected to climb as emergency crews are racing against the clock to reach devastated areas.
4: Fox's Dana Marie McNichol, the U.S. and other countries are providing medical and humanitarian relief. The Supreme Court allowing the Trump administration and DHS to terminate the temporary protective status of migrants without judicial review.
6: We have upwards of 1.3 million people estimated that are in this country on a TPS program. The court here saying, listen, if DHS wants to terminate that program and that status for these folks, they can do it.
4: Fox's Lydia Hu with that. 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
2: It's just after 4 o'clock. Thanks for making the Talk of the Quad Cities, KQNA, your choice for your Thursday. I'm Marty Myers with a check of your news brought to you by Moyers Heating and Cooling. It's a race against time for crews battling the nearly 800-acre pocket fire burning 7 miles from Sedona.
3: More hot, dry, and windy weather is on the way. Spokesman Dick Fleshman explains Mother Nature has been kind over the last day or so, helping to keep the flames away from populated areas.
4: Did receive a little rain, and we have a little bit higher humidity, so the fire behavior is somewhat moderated. That's good news for Oak Creek Canyon. It's very calm over there. Contingency lines are very far away from where the current fire is. We want to make sure we're prepared if it does get out of there.
3: Meteorologist Ryan Worley says the weather could pose a challenge.
5: As we start to clear out into today, we'll be allowed to warm up a little bit, and that's why we are going to see those temperatures jump up a little bit. Looks like any rainfall, any cloudiness will start to diminish, and we should really start eliminating any rain chances going forward.
3: More than 900 fire personnel members are working the pocket fire, which has been burning since last Friday. The cause is undetermined, and still no containment has been reached. I'm Bill Monroe reporting.
2: A Chino Valley man has been arrested following an investigation into a fatal crash.
6: The collision occurred at around 4 p.m. on June 6th at the intersection of Reed Road and Center Street. A pickup truck traveling at a high rate of speed hit the back of a vehicle that was stopped at the stop sign at the four-way intersection. That driver, 65-year-old Chino Valley resident Lisa Phillips, was pronounced dead at the scene. On Tuesday, Chino Valley police detectives arrested 57-year-old Ronald Hewitt on charges that include homicide, endangerment, possession of an open container, criminal damage, and aggravated and extreme DUI. It has been determined Hewitt was traveling at nearly twice the posted speed limit on Reed Road. I'm Greg Pohl reporting.
2: It's official. Hockey is returning to Prescott Valley.
7: The United States Hockey League has announced the 6 West Coast markets targeted to launch teams by the 2027-28 season.

0: News. I'm Kathleen Maloney. At least 188 confirmed dead now after two strong earthquakes hit northern Venezuela.
1: Most people were at home during the quakes. Venezuela's acting president Delcy Rodriguez warning this death toll is expected to climb as emergency crews are racing against the clock to reach devastated areas.
0: Fox's Dana Marie McNichol. The U.S. and other countries are providing medical and humanitarian relief. The Supreme Court allowing the Trump administration and DHS to terminate the temporary protective status of migrants without judicial review.
2: We have upwards of 1.3 million people estimated that are in this country on a TPS program. The court here saying, listen, if DHS wants to terminate that program or that status for these folks, they can do it.
0: Fox's Lydia Hu with that. 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
5: Arizona News Audio. Surrounded by anti-sex trafficking advocates, Governor Katie Hobbs signs a bill to combat the demand for prostitution and the sex trafficking that goes with it. She says the bipartisan legislation recognizes that too often the women being sold for sex are victims.
6: I've seen firsthand the ways in which women can be exploited by bad actors. And that's why I've directed state investments to law enforcement and victim-centered responses.
5: Deadly crash on I-10 west of Phoenix this morning.
7: A dump truck that was hauling sand overturned.
5: Mark Graves with the Arizona Department of Public Safety says it appears the driver might have been distracted by a blown tire on the truck bed. That driver was killed. A shoplifting arrest and a traffic stop lead Lake Havasu City Police to arrest multiple suspects at a pair of jewelry store heists. Containment of the 9,000-acre lightning-caused sycamore fire near Globe growing now at 17%. Arizona's lower deserts in for a second day of an extreme heat warning. Connie Weber, Arizona News Audio.
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15: 888-971-SAGE, 888-971-7243. I am Larry Elder. We are Salem News Channel. James Carville is one of those who feels that the Democrat socialists are going to hurt his party, calling for things like the abolition of prisons. Number 39.
16: There are some guys, like a person that illegally commits a felon, we shouldn't deport him. No, put him in jail, then deport him. I mean, yeah. A felon is a felon. I don't have any sympathy for them. But these people are really out there in... A lot of people feel like I do. We just don't want to be in the same political party with them.
17: Do you think this endangers...
16: I hope they feel the same way about me.
15: This is a Democrat from Florida, Representative Moskowitz, number 36.
17: People get elected in different areas. We have districts there that are, I don't know, what are they, D20s, D30s, D40s. So the primary is what matters. Obviously, they're very progressive seats. The DSA has been increasing their power in New York.
18: Democratic
17: they got
18: Socialists.
17: The Democratic Socialists of America. You know, they have a mayor, and he's obviously flexing his power. Thankfully, we live in Florida, and we don't have Democratic Socialists like they have in New York. And, you know, like that's something that people in New York are going to have to decide whether, you know, they want to stay there and deal with those policies or leave.
15: And that's a Democrat in Florida. Bernie Sanders couldn't be happier. Number 37.
19: So let me give you the good news. The good news is that last night in New York City, progressives won three congressional seats. They beat incumbents. People in New York City are saying they are sick and tired of status quo politics. They want a government that represents everybody and not just the billionaire class. And actually what happened in New York City took place after we have won major victories in New Jersey, California, Montana, and elsewhere. So what is going on all over this country is progressives are on the march. And I was just before I left the office, I saw Fox Television and their headlines, "The end of the world is coming. Progressives are winning elections. Socialism is taking over the world." Real panic.
15: Notice he says billionaires. It doesn't say millionaires anymore. You know why? Because he's won. Owned three homes. He's a multimillionaire. So he no longer says millionaires and billionaires. He just says billionaires. Hakeem Jeffries was shouted at. You're next. You're next. Here's Scott Jennings, number 15.
20: I mean, look, I'm not a Democrat, but I've been amused at the infighting in New York City today. And some of it is, you know, pretty powerful constituencies. I saw a video last night in one of these victory parties of a room full of young white socialists screaming at a television with Hakeem Jeffries on it, who's poised, by the way, to possibly become the first black Speaker of the House, going, "You're next, you're next, you're next." Not a great look for the party. I saw that Mamdani went after the head of the Hispanic caucus as well. I see Tish James is even mad at Mamdani. So there's a lot of...
15: Speaking of Hakeem Jeffries, if he becomes the House Speaker, he's going to have to deal with this rowdy crowd of Democrat socialists, and they may even oppose his speakership in the event that the Democrats regain control of the House. Number 17.
21: Now, in terms of the races in New York, what's interesting is that it certainly was the case that in some of those districts, which tended to be, you know, higher income, you know, districts in many parts of New York City, there was an outsized focus on issues connected to the Middle East. In other districts, for instance, in the South Bronx, Richie Torres was running against somebody who was heavily critical of Richie Torres's position on Israel, and he won by 50 points. And so, listen, I think at the end of the day, you know, individual congressional districts, the beauty of it all, are made up by a diverse group of people who have a diverse set of perspectives on a wide variety of issues. I think for us as House Democrats, we're just hopeful that everybody recognizes once we get through this primary season that the enemy is Donald Trump and MAGA extremism in terms of trying to bring about the type of America that we all desire, where when you work hard and play by the rules, working class folks can live a comfortable life, an affordable life, and a good life. That shouldn't be too much to ask for in the United States of America, the wealthiest country in the history of the world.
15: Except that's not what they're asking. They're asking for any support for Israel to be ended, asking for the abolition of ICE, abolition of prisons. When Hakeem Jeffries is the voice of reason, you are in deep, deep voodoo. Now, whether you're climbing the corporate ladder, launching a new project, or just looking for that extra ad, your brain is your most valuable asset. 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
2: Fox News, I'm Deborah Valentine. The evacuation of ships from the Strait of Hormuz is halted by a UN agency after the British military reported a Singapore vessel was hit by a projectile off the coast of Oman.
3: U.S. officials confirmed the IRGC attacked a Singapore-flagged cargo ship with a drone as it tried to cross the Strait of Hormuz today.
2: Fox's Aisha Hosni reporting from the White House. A race against time in Venezuela after two major earthquakes left at least 188 people dead. Rescuers are trying to reach at least another 200 people who remain trapped.
4: And rescue crews are racing against time, searching through mountains of rubble as powerful aftershocks threaten to bring down even more structures. And teams are also battling landslides while pulling survivors from the debris.
2: Fox Weather's Katie Byrne. Wednesday's quakes occurred within 30 seconds of each other. 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
7: It's just after 5 o'clock. Thanks for making the Talk of the Quad Cities KQ&A your choice for your Thursday. I'm Marty Myers with a check of your news brought to you by Ciao Bella. The Yavapai County Sheriff's Office needs your help in locating some vandalism suspects.
8: Over the past two or three months, Sheriff's Office officials have investigated several reports of trespassing, property damage, and vandalism in the town of Paulden. These incidents include multiple cases with property damage, forced entry vandalism to RVs and other structures. Yavapai County Sheriff's Office officials estimate the damage to be over $40,000. Deputies have also received repeated reports of juveniles riding ATVs and dirt bikes in the Ironwood, Hawaii, and Bramble neighborhoods where the damage has been occurring. While it's not confirmed these riders are responsible, deputies are attempting to identify and speak with the riders. Residents are asked to report any suspicious ATV or dirt bike activity, share home security footage or photos that may show trespassers, and call in any information that could help identify the individuals who could be involved. I'm Greg Paul reporting.
7: Drivers traveling on State Route 69 should be aware that blasting will be taking place. As part of preparation for the future Quick Trip gas station, controlled operations are underway. A test blast was conducted yesterday morning. Additional blasting is expected 1 to 2 times per week, Monday through Friday, except holidays, through August as needed. Prescott City officials say a warning horn will sound 5 minutes before each blast. An all-clear horn will sound after it's completed. Temporary traffic and pedestrian holds may occur in the immediate area for safety. Blasting will be conducted by licensed professionals. Utility lines and nearby structures will be monitored by Arizona Seismic Monitoring Services. Residents and businesses in the area may hear the blasts, but city officials say minimal disruption is expected. It's official, hockey is returning to Prescott Valley.
9: The United States Hockey League has announced the 6 West Coast markets targeted to launch teams by the 2027-28 season, along with the accompanying partners committed to expanding access to the Tier 1 American development path. Among those owners and markets is Justin Reynolds of Findlay Toyota Center in Prescott Valley. The center previously hosted the Arizona Sundogs of the Central Hockey League from 2026 to 2014. The other markets are in Phoenix and California. Glenn Heffernan, USHL president and commissioner, has stated they are excited to have received tremendous interest from potential owners upon announcing plans to expand to the West Coast. Expanding to that part of the country is essential to the league's role in serving the National Hockey League, the National Collegiate Athletic Association, and USA Hockey. This process will provide more opportunities for hockey players in the United States. I'm Gregory Scott reporting.
7: The news has been sponsored.